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5: 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Guy was shocked. 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I said, no, I just pulled it out of my you-know-what. Of course I do. And they said, Elder was right on that one. 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
5: Triple eight 971 SAGE 888-971-7243. I am Larry Elder. We are

0: popping their heads up pretty soon. But we need to attack them in the north, attack them in the south, keep them off balance. And then what happens is why they're, because right now they're calling the shots.
1: Yeah, it does feel, Don, and I'm only cutting you off because we're just running low on time. It does feel like sometimes in these situations that we are not leading this fight, that we are, like you said, the ones on our back foot trying to handle what's happening in this moment, not the ones taking the lead here. If not, you wouldn't have the vibrato that they have to say these kind of things.
2: Well, and I think the most frustrating thing has been the all the times when they've broken their promises and President Trump says, all right, now we're going to deal the death blow.
1: Yeah, and it doesn't happen.
2: It's, we led from the beginning. This was a true show of American force like we've never seen before at the beginning of this. And then when it got to the negotiating factor, it's like we forgot the best tool we have, which is the American force that can really put them in a position where they have no other choice but to surrender. And that has just been kind of left to the wayside.
1: All right, let's quickly take Larry in Mississippi. Larry, you're running out of time. Let's go ahead.
3: Well, I just think that we try to fight a war with a Western attitude, and we don't want to destroy the general public in Iran, but the Muslims don't care a thing about their own people. And that's why we are, it's going to take very radical action in order for us to stop this mess now once and for all.
1: Yeah, Larry, if we knew the war we were getting ourselves into, and I assume that we had good leadership that did understand that, I don't disagree with you, that this is the kind of threat you're talking about here. People who are willing to sacrifice their own people and also weaponize citizens to do this kind of thing. Quickly, let's go to Tony in Texas. Tony, last call of the day. Go ahead.
4: Hey, man, here's my point. Number one, you're dealing with liars. When you put something out on the air that, oh, we're going to pay $30,000 to kill service, first of all, being a veteran and being a retired LEO, it's on your mind all the time. People hate you anyway.
2: Right.
4: But number one, you're going to trust a liar to pay you $30,000? How are you going to do that?
1: Yeah, Tony, I mean, these are people that are desperate. I assume that too.
2: There's the people that are the true believers that hear that and they're like, right, this is my cause in the Iranian infrastructure. And then there's the people that are so desperate because of economic dire straits. They're like,
1: yep, we'll take
2: what
1: the risk.
2: Could it hurt?
1: Yeah, take the risk. And hey, maybe I get my name up in a plaque in a museum. All right. Thank you all for joining us today. It's Monday. It is the back half now of our Impact Match. I want you to be a part of it today. That's at ACLJ.org. 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
8: With SRN News, I'm Keith Peters in Washington. President Trump calls concerns about conditions on the USS Abraham Lincoln fake news.
9: The aircraft carrier has been the subject of escalating concern over mental health and supply issues for American sailors enduring a record-setting uninterrupted time at sea of more than 240 days. Trump calls the reports fake news.
10: And an admiral came up to see me over the weekend, and it was at a big group, and he happened to be an admiral retired. He said, I've been on ships that are out there much longer than that, sir, and I know people on the Lincoln. They say it's beautifully maintained and beautifully taken care of.
9: The Lincoln arrived in the Middle East in January and has been supporting the U.S. war against Iran, including the blockade on Iranian ports. I'm Julie Walker.
8: On Wall Street, the Dow down by 272 points. This is SRN News.
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29: He's here. He's here. Now, broadcasting from the underground command post, deep in the bowels of a hidden bunker, somewhere under the brick and steel of a nondescript building, we've once again made contact with our leader, Mark Levin.

0: our number, 877-381-3811, 877-381-3811. Man, I'm excited about this show. Mr. Producer, I lost my drive. What is today, Monday? Every day is like pushing together for me. It's very weird. Anyway, here we be. Here we're at. And it's a pleasure to have you. And, you know, I want to start with something that I think we all love. Rather than some negative story or negative person or so forth, we'll get to all that. We have to. But one of the great jurists in the history of this country, one of the great patriots in the history of this country, thank the good Lord that he fought through a vicious, vile, libelous smear campaign against him when he was confirmed, something I worked on, by the way, against that, obviously. I haven't had a chat with him or his wife in years. I figure they don't want to be bothered. They got other things to do. Ginny and Clarence, but they are fantastic. So here he is last week at the Hoover Institute. And he has something very interesting to say. It's not that we don't know it, but it's the way he explains it. Cut seven, go.
1: And that is, you asked me basically about being a descendant coming directly from slaves. We actually lived, farmed on a part of that plantation. We grew up every summer, we farmed on that plantation. But people would discount that because there's this overriding public view that you're not supposed to think this way, therefore you're not black, therefore you're discredited, nothing you say matters. Tom Sowell, at this time, and with the availability of YouTube and other things for people, capacities for them to listen to him, they can now make up their own minds. So I received his book, Race and Economics, Made All the Difference in the World. They see him in his own words on YouTube. He isn't angry. He isn't calling them names. He's pointing out why this doesn't make sense. Yeah, it's a wonderful idea to say everybody should have equal this and equal that, but reality is different. Right. And think about what he said when he was a Marxist. That Marx had this great theory that explained, you know, the people in the big houses versus Harlem, and it explained it in a neat package, but reality. Seeing what caused the problem in Puerto Rico with respect to the sugar production.
2: Right.
1: Okay, with the effect of minimum wage. So yeah, the idea is great, but the reality says something different. And I think those young men, they get a chance to see it for themselves. Will they all agree with him? Probably not. But will they all listen to him? And that is progress. We simply got no audience. There's no way. You know, I have never been to Stanford Law School.
2: Really?
1: No. Well, never been. That's the reality. That's the world we're in. Because there's certain places that are just presumptively off limits. This is the way it works. And that's true. I mean, I've been to Yale Law School, but that's the way it works. And to say it isn't is to lie. Okay, so you don't get, and even if you do, it comes with all this antecedent or this attendant animosity and negativity, in other words, to make it unpalatable. So this person we'll allow here, but this person's views are unpalatable. Whereas if you're agreed with, it's sweetened up and it's rose petals, and this is presumptively the right idea. And so what these kids are getting is all that stuff is not there. It's just on YouTube. It's available to everybody. Right. And they get to make up their own mind. The five of them or whatever can sit together and decide whether they agree without all this negative trapping.
0: And we should be encouraging this, ladies and gentlemen. We should be encouraging this. We shouldn't sell out to the left. We shouldn't sell out to the communists, the socialists, the Islamists. We shouldn't sell out to the woke right, the isolationists, and really the people who have fallen into this trap, essentially. People who have fallen into this trap were telling us that we need to be more interventionist, that the reserve currency should not be the dollar. Of course, China would love that. And there are a lot of videos out there. The great Tom Sowell. You also have Crossfire with Bill Buckley as the host, who had tremendous guests and so forth. And Free to Choose was on PBS. And that is Dr. Milton Friedman and his book, where he explains it in exquisitely understandable language. Or if people want to read my seminal book, Liberty and Tyranny, there's other books. Some of them are more complicated, but Liberty and Tyranny laid it out early on, 1.5 million copies. There aren't many conservative books or any books that sell 1.5 million copies that are nonfiction. And by the way, just so you understand, I haven't changed a whit since I wrote that book. I haven't changed a whit since I've been on radio or TV. Not at all. There are people out there who have changed. There are people out there who have tried to pervert conservatism, constitutionalism. You and I, we started this constitutional conservative movement. People now talk about it all the time, but they didn't talk about it 20-some years ago. They didn't even use that phrase. As people didn't use the phrase Marxism. They kept talking about progressivism. Before that, it was liberalism. After that, it was socialism. You and I changed all this, and it was crucially important that we do. We had people who were afraid to use the word Islamist. You know I'm right about this. Many of you even, and we talked about it. Islamist. 2 years ago, you couldn't use that word. I did. Because it's the truth. It's in their literature. It's in their literature. Marxism and Marx's influence on the early self-defined progressives is indisputable. It's undebatable. As I explained in American Marxism and Rediscovering Americanism, especially that book, Rediscovering Americanism. So I try to bring to you, and I try to do it in a concise way, in a way that will draw your attention, all of these things. All of these things. But I haven't changed at all. What's going on out there, the hate for America, the hate for our founders, the hate for our symbols, our belief systems, which is now poured into the Holy Land, the hate for Judaism, the hate for Christianity. I mean, really? The siding with Islamist organizations and Islamists against Israel and us? And you hear this all the time on the woke right with the neo-fascists and the isolationists. And I'm duking it out with them constantly online. I've been advised, you may not want to do that so much, they tell me, Mr. Producer. In fact, Mr. Producer tells me that. It depends on the person. You think I'm making them, I'm drawing too much attention to them, and that's what they want? Isn't that right? Yeah, especially this last guy, No Pants. No Pants, we've pinned the ethics report on Matt Gaetz up there because he is saying some horrific things about our country. He's betraying our president, and he's gone full, I don't know, Candace Owens, Nick Fuentes, and it's just constant with Israel and Jews and this and Netanyahu. It's just terrible. I remember when he actually loved our country, but this whole ethics thing and all the stuff, the sex with the 17-year-old and paying for sex and the drugs and the rest, it's gotten him to a very bad place. I should probably lay off the guy. We'll see. I'd much rather talk about somebody like Clarence Thomas. I've got a big surprise for you. I think it's in September. Somebody I'm interviewing. I'm not allowed to talk about it right now. It's going to be very exciting, I think. Very exciting. And it's somebody who normally doesn't give interviews, that's for sure. I know I'm teasing you and I shouldn't do it, but I want you to know I'm very excited about it because that individual asked that I interview him. And we get that now and then. It usually involves somebody who's really smart, wants to go a little deep into a subject, and I will do that. and we will do that. I'll be right back.
2: Mark Levin.
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1: The reason why liberals hate this show. But listen anyway. They know they're probably wrong. Mark Levin is on the radio.

most ethically corrupt, in my view, justice on the court is Sotomayor. She sold a book using the resources of the court. Those would be taxpayer federal resources. She would give speeches, but she required that a certain number of books be sold by the organization, or better yet, bought by the organization. As a result, she made a tremendous amount of money off her book. I don't even remember the name of it. So she was really, you know, using her office, in my view, taxpayer dollars and staff, in my view, and others, to really push the book. So when you have people like Hakeem Jeffries attacking Sam Alito or attacking Clarence Thomas for doing unethical things and so forth, well, they aren't, but they always exclude Sotomayor. It's really appalling, is it not? They always exclude Sotomayor. Now, you just heard Clarence Thomas. Very refreshing, right? Tells it like it is. He's not calling names. He's explaining his views, where he lived and where he worked early on. And Thomas Sowell, another brilliant man who had started out as a Marxist, very much against America and the system. He was in the Marines, and then suddenly he started to read things, much like Walter Williams. Much like Walter Williams. And when Thomas Sowell's last book came out, he contacted Fox and he said, I want Mark Levin to interview me. And that's what I did. He's not doing interviews right now. He's well into his 90s. I wish he would. I wish he could. I also think he should get the highest civilian award because of his impact on America, because of his involvement, really. Not because of any plot or plan or strategy, but his involvement in really helping to create the modern conservative movement. And it really is time that men like Thomas Sowell and others who have passed are given their due, rather than some of these young punks with websites, some of these young punks that hang around, just kind of hang around on the internet, or they run to different events. It really is obnoxious and nauseating to me because they've accomplished exactly nothing. And they sound like the problem that some of our great, great forefathers were talking about. That they're so smart, that everything that came before is stupid, that they're wiser than you, the boomers are this and the boomers are that. It's just really pathetic. And it's interesting because the old KGB and now the modern, you know, version of the old KGB, they pushed very, very hard for one generation of Americans to fight and hate the next generation of Americans. That is in reverse. That is that for young people to attack their parents and grandparents' generation, because they believed, the communists in Russia, and apparently still, that to divide the two generations or even the three generations is to help collapse the moral support for the country. Keep in mind, Edmund Burke talked about the import of the connection from one generation to the next. It's important for cultural reasons, and it's important for civil reasons, and it's important for a country to survive. If one generation to the next, if the next generation doesn't support the foundation laid by their parents and their grandparents' generation, there will be no country. And that you see unraveling right in front of us. We have a lot of people who are embracing socialism. By the way, not just young people, older people. And many of them have never heard of Thomas Sowell or Walter Williams or even Milton Friedman or other things like that. And who is it that they rely on today? Do they rely on these woke right types who also push the idea of sort of socialism light, but never stand up strongly for capitalism, who also push the idea that America shouldn't be the sole superpower, that we need to share the world stage as a superpower with communist China and so forth, that we're in decline, and that we kind of have to manage that decline with what's out there? You know who rejected that? Ronald Reagan, because that was the view of Jimmy Carter, and yet we have people who claim to be conservatives, people in this administration, and I don't count the president, people in this administration who have that same mindset. Some people on some of these websites, some people on some of these barely surviving TV networks,
sort of the third or fourth tier in TV network, saying the same things and so forth and so on. So we have to push back against that. We have to push back against it. We're not going to have Clarence Thomas forever or Sam Alito forever. You're not going to have me forever, for that matter. Some of you are happy about that, but nonetheless, that's the situation. We'll be right back.

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4: With SRN News, I'm Keith Peters in Washington. President Trump calls concerns about conditions on the USS Abraham Lincoln fake news.
5: The aircraft carrier has been the subject of escalating concern over mental health and supply issues for American sailors enduring a record-setting uninterrupted time at sea of more than 240 days. Trump calls the reports fake news.
6: And an admiral came up to see me over the weekend, and it was at a big group, and he happened to be an admiral retired. He said, I've been on ships that are out there much longer than that, sir, and I know people on the Lincoln. They say it's beautifully maintained and beautifully taken care of.
5: The Lincoln arrived in the Middle East in January and has been supporting the U.S. war against Iran, including the blockade on Iranian ports. I'm Julie Walker.
4: On Wall Street, the Dow down by 272 points. This is SRN News.
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11: When George Washington accepted command of the Continental Army, Americans were fighting a king and determined not to replace one form of unchecked power with another. Washington understood the difference between authority and ownership. In 1775, he declared, "When we assume the soldier, we do not lay aside the citizen." Even as commander of America's army, Washington remembered that he remained one of the people and that the power entrusted to him was never his to keep. He did not fight to rule America. He fought so Americans could govern themselves. Washington's example gave the young nation something more than victory. It gave America a standard for leadership. Those who hold power must remain accountable to the people they serve, because in a free nation, leadership is not ownership. It is a duty and a trust.
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0: 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In the next hour, at the bottom of the next hour, we're going to have a gentleman on who many of you have heard of, some of you haven't. He's a congressman. He's a great congressman. His name is Randy Fine. And he stands up to the Islamists, and he stands up to the Marxists, and he's running in a Republican primary against a full-blown Nazi. In fact, his opponent is so bad that Hakeem Jeffries has condemned this opponent, as well as the Speaker of the House. That's how bad this guy is. And he just put out a commercial that could have been prepared by Goebbels. This is real stuff that's going on with the woke, right, neo-fascists. Now, he's fully out of the closet, but there's some who have like 1 foot or one leg out of the closet. But you need to hear this. This is unbelievable. We'll be back.
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9: With SRN News, I'm Jason Walker. President Trump is threatening to take action in Oman.
10: President Trump is reportedly threatening to bomb Oman, which is a U.S. ally, if the country gets in the way of his administration's own talks with Iran. The two countries have been separately negotiating with Tehran to reopen the Strait of Hormuz. It's unclear where things stand now between the U.S. and Iran, as the 60-day Memorandum of Understanding is expiring.
9: That is correspondent Laura Winters reporting. ICE is pitching a plan to help shield local police officers who make immigration arrests from possible financial consequences in case they're accused of misconduct. Agency proposing to subsidize liability insurance for state and local officers who are trained and deputized to enforce federal immigration laws. This is SRN News.
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12: 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Mouth watering steaks.
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12: Service that's friendly that morning and where good times are had by all.
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12: Colombo's Good Times Central. 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
0: Hello, America. 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Our number, 877-381-3811. That's right, 877-381-3811. Terry Moran used to be with ABC News. He was a reporter there. He's on a podcast, or was a guest on a podcast on Friday. He reveals something that we all know, but most reporters or ex-reporters never admit when they work for one of these companies. Listen to this. Cut 9. Go.
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22: Yes, but I think like a lot of mainstream media, it's because of lack of viewpoint diversity. That was one of the problems in covering Trump. Nobody had voted for him. Because I sent out these, hey, we should be fair to Trump internal emails, I heard from people, engineers, maybe the occasional producer, who said thank you. Yeah, attaboy.
23: Underrated story in all television networks is that the people who are not on-air talent and who are not producers have different politics.
0: Mm-hmm. Now, what's interesting about this, his brother is a gentleman by the name of Rick Moran. I mean, it could be me. I haven't seen much from him lately, but maybe there is out there, and I'm just missing it. Who's actually a right of center, fairly conservative, good thinker, and so forth and so on. So that is in the family. That is in the family. So he's saying what others deny. But the host there made a point that most of these people are not in front of the camera, they're behind the camera, and I bet that's true, too. I bet that's true, too. Very interesting. But he says the information he did put out was fair. Let's hear that one. Cut 10, go.
22: Do you see yourself as part of that, as part of that bubble? I certainly worked in it for a long time, but I would say that the track record, one of the things that was striking to me was how many people who voted for Trump were very angry at me because I betrayed what they thought I had been, which was, I covered it straight. To cover Trump too straight, you have to talk about the threat that it represents to the way we've governed ourselves all these years. That said, I'd put the work I did at ABC News out there as excruciatingly fair. You know, I mean, I learned how to cover both sides of a story covering jury trials for 10 years.
0: Mm-hmm. Trump is not a threat to our Constitution. Now, if he means a threat to what's happened to our government, so that he is. And that's a good thing. As far as I'm concerned, that's a good thing. That's not a bad thing. Because that means he's responding to the damage that is being done and has been done to our constitutional republic, right? So there's nothing wrong with that as far as I'm concerned. Then we have Gavin Newsom yesterday. This is a sick man. In my humble opinion, a very sick man. He's a chameleon. He's power hungry. And he's a liar. Those are not exactly the best of qualities, although too many politicians have it. Cut 11, go.
24: You just had a conversation with Abdul. What would be your takeaway to some of those, I don't want to call them nervous Democrat, but, you know, people pushing back against him right now in our party. What would you want to say about your conversation that should...
0: Now, keep something in mind. This guy, Abdul, he's not a liberal. He's not even just a leftist. The things that he has said, covering up for Khomeini, but the things that he has said, the people he hangs out with, he's the real deal. The president would call him a jihadi. He is. He's a real Islamist. He's the real deal. They're trying to dumb it down. They're trying to change his sort of appearance as the radical that he is. You know, he's trying to distance himself from things he said or people he hung out with and so forth and so on. But, you know, that's the time you judge somebody. That's the time you judge somebody. That is, when they're running for a different office, they're not running for any office. Go ahead, please.
25: Listen to the totality of the comments. And I think it was really interesting. I mean, the conversation I had, if folks that are in that camp had the 30, 40 minutes that I just had, they would come away very differently, hearing not just what they're seeing or what's in their algorithm, but hearing a thoughtful person explain his points of view in a thoughtful way. You may not.
0: There you go. He's a thoughtful person explaining his points of view in a thoughtful way. This is why I make the case, and I made the case on Fox this week, and I've made the case here for several weeks. There is no distinction, really, between the DSA and the Democrat Party from a substantive perspective. The Democrat Party is more experienced, the institution, the establishment, in trying to appeal to the American people, so they're not going to rub your nose in communism, and they're not going to use the word communism or Marxism. They rarely want to use the word socialism. Remember? Excuse me, cholera. So the difference to me is in approach. The difference to me is in the speed with which they want to institute this radical American Marxist agenda. But when it comes down to it, there's not a whole lot of difference between them. There just isn't. Again, it's style. It is verbiage. It is the plotting versus the speed running and so forth. But they all want to destroy the court. They want to destroy our citizenship, open borders, no deportations with ICE. They want to destroy the Electoral College, our voting system. They want to centralize power in their own hands. They want to attack capitalism, even though they say, some of them, that they're capitalists. They're really not. They don't do anything for capitalism. And we can go on and on, but you know the story. Go ahead.
25: Agree with the conclusion, but this is not a wild-eyed ideologue. He's open argument, interested in evidence. He's not even a member of the DSA. That said, even if he was...
0: Okay, ladies and gentlemen, he's not a member of the DSA. So now the DSA is bad. They can't decide. We have a big tent. DSA needs to be in the tent. They make some good points, but he's not even a member of the DSA. You understand? Not even a member of the DSA. He'll take their support, take their money, as he did. But don't be offended. He's, you know, he's actually a very thoughtful guy, according to the chameleon that is the governor of California. What he's done to that state is a sin, I'm telling you. The greatest state in the country, what he's done to that state is disgusting. Go ahead.
25: Extraordinarily thoughtful about what he believes, and he's able to make a case in a very effective way, and I was indicative again.
0: No, he's not. He's not able to make a case in a very effective way. He barely muscled through that Democrat primary. If they hadn't had a third candidate, he would have lost. And you got a lot of Democrats who are going to abandon him and are abandoning him. So I don't know what the hell he's talking about. He doesn't know what the hell he's talking about. Go ahead.
25: I mean, he's a very effective communicator.
0: Very effective communicator. Well, then he should be elected, right, America? He's a very effective communicator. I know a lot of despots who were very effective communicators. And so what does that mean? It means nothing. It means that they're very good at lying. Typically, that's what that means, in my humble opinion. They're very good at lying. Very good at conniving. Very good. I'll be right back.
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0: Family. I like that song. Now, Terry McAuliffe, you know, he's a sleazeball extraordinaire. Former Virginia governor, wanted to violate the Virginia practice. You get one term and that's it. Well, he had his one term, and then another governor was elected, and then he decided he wanted another term. And he was defeated by a man named Youngkin. You may have heard of him before. So here he is. Now, you have some Democrats. Look, doesn't matter. We just want to win. We want power. Remember my book on power? We just want power. We're not interested in, just power. We want our power. And that's McAuliffe's point of view. Cut 13. Go.
1: I've learned a lot about Democrats through all those years, going back 60-plus years. We love to argue. I know that. We all have strong opinions, and I like people who have strong opinions. However, I have a message for all of those geniuses and political geniuses out there who constantly go on TV and Twitter, Democrats trashing fellow Democrats. I got a simple message for you. Knock it off or get off the playing field, because we have too much work to do. Folks, I can promise you, nobody's sitting in Danville, Virginia right now at their kitchen table worried about paying their heating bill.
0: First of all, you notice how he's pretending he has a bit of a southern accent, Mr. Producer? The guy is not a southerner. That'd be like me trying to give you a southern accent, because I've spent, good Lord, I have spent the vast majority of my life in the Commonwealth of Virginia, even though I was born in Philly and raised right outside of Philly. So I have, since I was 23 years old, so what's that? That's 45 years, Rich. Going on 46, although I'm now mostly Florida. But nonetheless, you get the point. Do I walk around like I have some kind of an accent? No, I don't. And neither does he. Go ahead.
1: Is worried about what's going on at the DNC headquarters. I promise y'all that.
0: Yeah.
1: We need to be unified. Because there really is so much at stake. This is the greatest opportunity this year our party has seen in many years.
0: Yes, yes. Anything. You know, they were even going to take a guy, you may recall, with a Nazi tattoo on his chest. And not just any Nazi tattoo. No, a Nazi prison guard, concentration guard tattoo. I don't know how that got there. Well, excuse me, sir, it's on your chest. I don't know how that got there. And I don't know what it means either. Well, that's a fairly specific tattoo. You kind of have to ask for it. It's not like it's sitting in some guy's chest. Well, I don't know what happened there. I don't know what happened there. I just said, Nazi. What, are you going to call everybody Nazis now? You know, the great late Mac Gates, he's out there and he's saying, you call everybody Nazi, then Nazi doesn't mean anything. That's right. But you call everybody pedophile, pedophile still means something, doesn't it, Mr. Producer? Just a thought. Now, yeah. There you have it. So he says, come on now. Just rally around the flag, the Democrat Party flag. That's all. Rally around the Democrat Party flag. Doesn't matter that they want to eliminate the Senate. Doesn't matter they want to eliminate the Supreme Court. Doesn't matter they want to eliminate your vote for the presidency. They say this new House of Representatives should appoint the president. Doesn't matter that they say we should impose a 32-hour work week. Well, nobody's going to get much done. Well, we're not all liberals sitting on our asses, you know. Doesn't matter. Big tent. We got a big tent here. I know. Do I have to take a break, Rich? Are we good? I lost track here. Okay. Hakeem Jeffries says, look, I don't support everything they do, but we have a big tent. We have a broad caucus here. Cut 14. Go.
2: But do you think, though, that there is room Democratic Party under the tent of the Democratic Party for Democratic Socialists?
0: She even uses the language of the Democrats. Under the tent. You know, the big tent. Go ahead.
2: Big enough.
3: Well, listen, I don't support the DSA agenda as has been articulated by the DSA itself. Now, you're going to have individual members who have been elected in Democratic primaries, and if they are elected in the general, in November will be part of the House Democratic Caucus. It's going to be a broad caucus. There will be progressives, there will be New Dems, there will be Blue Dogs. What I'm excited about are the
0: blue
3: candidates.
0: Dogs. Those blue dogs. Where are those Blue Dogs? Where are both of them? Go ahead.
3: Running to flip seats in November to deliver us a majority that pushes back against Donald Trump's extremists.
0: He's so desperate to be Speaker of the House. He is so desperate. And the Democrats are so desperate to take the majority to really destroy the country. That's what their agenda is. Anti-Constitution. Oh, yeah. Anti-Declaration. Anti our various constitutional institutions, anti-border, anti-border enforcement and ICE, anti-cop, isolationists. Oh, this will be fantastic. They want a massive increase on you, Mr. and Mrs. America. Oh, listen to this crap. Oh, the billionaires. Yeah, everywhere they go, they raise taxes massively. Those massive taxes in California, they're not just on billionaires. Those massive taxes in New York, they're not just on billionaires. No, they're on you, Mr. and Mrs. America. They're going to do massive spending in the face of massive debt, massive interest on the debt. I'm using the word massive, have you noticed? They're going to drive this nation right over the edge. They really are. That's what they're going to do with their damnable promises. You can sit on your ass all day. We'll take care of your health care. We'll take care of your food. We'll make sure you have good housing and free transportation. We'll just get those billionaires, you know. You see, part of the problem that is never discussed, you ready for this, is the attack on the psychology and the spirit of the American people. Marxism, Islamism, socialism, all those isms, they are an attack on the very nature and spirit of our country. Hard work, individualism, make of what you want of your career and your life, merit, success. You may fall back, you may lose a few, but just stand back up, brush yourself off, and go get it. That's all gone, according to these people. Somebody should be there to subsidize you. I mean, I want you to think about that. It's like, I think to myself, if we really had a World War II moment, and we had to put in a draft, which would be shocking that even Congress would go along with that, how many young people do you think would show up? I don't think a lot of them would. But do you, Mr. Producer? I really don't. He agrees. I don't see it. I don't think they would. In defense of themselves and their own country. It's not a put down. I'm just doing an analysis. I see what I see and I hear what I hear. And I believe it. And if you look online, it's very depressing for the most part. Yes, we're in decline. Admit it. Just deal with it. Well, you can admit that we're in decline, but don't manage it. We got to fight our way out of it. And in some ways, we are in decline. Our educational system, the radicals have taken over, right? Our immigration system, the president put an end to all this crap, but these people are still here. We'll be right back.
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7: With SRN News, I'm Jason Walker. President Trump is threatening to take action in Oman.
8: President Trump is reportedly threatening to bomb Oman, which is a U.S. ally, if the country gets in the way of his administration's own talks with Iran. The two countries have been separately negotiating with Tehran to reopen the Strait of Hormuz. It's unclear where things stand now between the U.S. and Iran as the 60-day memorandum of understanding is expiring.
7: That is correspondent Laura Winters reporting. ICE is pitching a plan to help shield local police officers who make immigration arrests from possible financial consequences in case they're accused of misconduct. Agency proposing to subsidize liability insurance for state and local officers who are trained and deputized to enforce federal immigration laws. This is SRN News.
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7: With SRN News, I'm Jason Weicker. U.S. and Oman apparently at odds.
8: After Iran said it was working to finalize a joint statement with Oman on a plan to manage shipping through the Strait of Hormuz, President Trump made a threat that he would bomb Oman if it got in the way of a deal. Details have previously emerged that Oman and Iran would reopen the strait with ships entering through a route close to Iran and exiting through a route close to Oman without paying fees or tolls during an interim period.
9: Speaking to a Fox News reporter, Trump threatened Oman not to get in the way of any potential deal, though Fox News did not provide audio of the interview.
7: U.S. Immigration and Customs Enforcement developing a plan that would help local and state police officers to make immigration arrests from possible financial consequences. This is SRN News.
10: This is Carol Platt-Liebau for townhall.com. A furor erupted in the WNBA recently after Indiana Fever player Sophie Cunningham called it common sense to ban transgender athletes from competing in women's sports. The league's collective bargaining agreement says that only women are eligible to play in the WNBA, but never defines what a woman is. The commissioner calls the issue nuanced, while the Players Association calls for diversity and inclusion. Now they're being taken at their word. Two former NBA players say they'll declare for the 2027 WNBA draft, exposing the absurdity of rules that refuse to acknowledge biological reality. The WNBA has brought all this on itself. It's time to define woman or risk sidelining female athletes in the league created specifically for them. There's nothing nuanced about protecting women's sports. It requires only courage, clarity, and plain common sense.
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16: 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He's here. 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
17: Hello, America. Mark Levin here. This is the Power Hour, by the way, after this segment. A really cool guest. She has her, I think it's her first book out. Remember, I told you, I'm very selective about my authors. I think you're going to like her a lot. Just very, very cool guest. Very smart, very classy. A family friend, as a matter of fact. I don't bring on all family friends, as you know. I can't even think of the last one. Can you, Mr. Producer? No, I can't think of anyone. It's not that we don't have friends. It's just that, why would I bring them on radio? Nonetheless, I think you're going to like it. I want to continue with this piece in the Wall Street Journal that I ended with last hour, that the Iranian regime is taking steps to get ready for more battle, and they're digging in. For the 4 billionth time, I don't know why we're not arming them. Now, it's true that we don't know if they are or not. That is our government. But with all the leaks that occur out of this, you know, out of this operation, I think we'd know one way or the other. It goes on, Kuwait takes those risks by Iran seriously. In early May, the tiny Gulf sheikdom said its security forces had intercepted six Revolutionary Guard troops that used a rented fishing boat to land on Kuwait Island, separated from Iran only by a thin strip of Iraqi territory. Some Iranian political figures had suggested the Revolutionary Guard could launch ground raids via southern Iraq if the U.S. were to threaten Iranian territory like Karg Island. Some Gulf officials said Iran's recent behavior is fueling uncertainty about relations with the much larger, newly more aggressive neighbor after the war. They don't care about that. You know what they see in the Arab Gulf states? You know what Iran sees? By the way, their sect of Islam is different from most of the Arab countries, just so you know. They see weakness. And one of the reasons, as I've pointed out, that they attacked these Arab countries in the first place months ago, everybody was saying, all the experts are on TV. This is widening the war. It's a huge mistake. They're out of control. No. They did that because they knew the inbreds, the princes, the kings, the dictator. They'd run to the president and beg him to sue for peace. Find an off-ramp. I hate that phrase. We always come up with these phrases that these leftists use. The off-ramp. Go for the off-ramp. So they knew that they would get pressure from Saudi Arabia and Qatar and these other countries, and that's exactly what happened. That's exactly what's happened. Poor little Israel's there saying, no, let's fight them. Let's get this over with. Let's go on. What else are they doing? There's a new Revolutionary Guard Commander-in-Chief, Ahman Vahidi. Has been officially on the job since Mark was formally given the position and tasked with powerful offensive operations against the enemy. That's what they're working on. They're not playing defense. They're not wetting themselves. They're not giving up. The decree appointing him said Monday. The next day, General Mohammad Reza Naghidi, an advisor to Vahidi, said the paramilitary force must be prepared to take operations into enemy territory. See? Now, to step up internal security, Khomeini returned veteran Hossein Tayyib, a close associate who led a deadly crackdown protest in 2009, to the helm of the Basij, the internal police. The supreme leader tasked him with pivoting the volunteer force into a popular intelligence network in the wake of two wars that showed how thoroughly Iran had been breached by Israeli intel. When this war first broke out, when we were going on offense, when these guys had their backs against the wall, and then we stopped, that was a historic mistake. And that's the way it'll be seen. Now they are reorganizing, they are reconstructing, they are developing tactics to counter our tactics. I'm sure they're getting more from the communist Chinese. In North Korea, our new friend, a new buddy, I'm sure this is going on. Big mistake. We have all the time in the world, we're being told, but all the time in the world is helping them. Economically, no. But does it sound like the Iranian Republican Guard Corps is affected? No, they're unaffected. There's a redistribution of resources to them. To them, as the internal police state is even more aggressive than ever before to ensure that there's no effective revolution, of course. Iran was pursuing a two-track policy while its diplomats pursued a peace deal with the U.S.-Iranian leader. Khomeini, the new one, was taking steps to prepare the security apparatus for an expanded confrontation that may be initiated by Tehran itself. The Revolutionary Guard used the calm created by the Memorandum of Understanding to lay the groundwork with allied militias around the region to step up attacks if needed, sending advisors to Iraq, Yemen, and Lebanon to discuss the plans. See, while we're telling the Israelis, you need to pull out of Lebanon, and you need to pull back on in Gaza, and you need to do this, and you need to do that, we are forcing the most lethal and loyal and capable ally we have. Not Saudi Arabia, not Qatar, not any of those weasels. The Israelis and Netanyahu. We are creating situations for them where if they are attacked, they will be in a weaker position now when we are going to need their help. Whether people want to believe it or not, that's the truth. The Houthis struck Yemeni government forces backed by Saudi Arabia and declared the Bab al-Manab Strait that links the Red Sea to world markets closed to Saudi Arabia. So here we have these international waterways, whether it's the Strait of Hormuz or this particular strait, that the Iranians are claiming and taking. It's what they say. The militant group has fired on Saudi ships, complicating the kingdom's efforts to export its oil and raising the supply risk for global markets. And that's why these Saudis are saying, sign something, gotta do something. Saudi Arabia and Iran-backed militias in Iraq have launched drone attacks on its oil facilities. Saudi Arabia said they have. Revolutionary Guard threatened Gulf states that it would destroy their energy facilities if the U.S. were hit. If the U.S. were to hit them on their oil sites. Now, here's the point. A few months ago, we were told, and this is why, that if their oil fields are hit, that there will be a worldwide depression. So they tried that when the Arabs did with our government. Had seemed to have some impact. And then now it's other arguments and other impact. You know, you have an enemy, you got to defeat the enemy, you got to finish it. We don't want a forever war. We really don't. We want to end this. We want to end this. And does this sound like it's Israel's war to anybody? Seriously? Really? Israel's not being hit. Israel's not being hit. We need to finish off this regime to protect us, apparently to protect the Arab countries too. We have all these bases in these Arab countries. I've pointed it out on TV. I've talked about it here. We have no base in Israel. None. We have one site that's a radar site with 100 troops there, which means off and on about 30 of them working at a particular time to monitor what's going on in that area of the world for us. It's a radar system. That's it. We literally have a score of bases in these Arab countries. In these Arab countries. Jordan, the UAE, Oman, Saudi Arabia, Kuwait, Qatar, of course. In all those countries. How come nobody talks about shutting them, by the way, Mr. Producer? How come nobody says, you know what, I'm sick of the money we're spending in these Arab countries. I'm sick of it. How come nobody says that? Isn't that funny? I'll be right back.
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22: 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Adam Carolla, investigative journalist Nick Shirley, Steve Hilton, Larry O'Connor, Alex Marlowe, Mike Gallagher, and more. 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
1: Town Hall News, where conservative voices cut through the noise from breaking headlines to fearless opinion. 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

0: ladies and gentlemen, I've come across a fantastic book, very different than your typical book. I know the author very well, Alyssa Rosenheck. She's worked very hard on this book. Took a lot of work to get it published, even though it's her second book, and it's published by a real publisher. And her book comes out tomorrow, fresh off the printing presses. You can get it on Amazon or any major bookstore, I think. And it's a pleasure to have you, my friend. The book is called White Period, Blonde Period, Jew Period. And it really digs into every aspect of this. And for many of you, including some of you who aren't Jewish, I think you'll be able to identify with this. How are you?
1: Oh, I'm so good. Thank you so much for having me. I'm so grateful to be here with you.
0: Well, it's my honor, and congratulations. This is an incredible book. What caused you to write this book, White, Blonde, Jew?
1: A few different reasons. Essentially, I was part of the first wave of literary boycotts against Jewish authors after October 7th, where global boycotts were happening, also including Israeli publishers. So I wrote this book in response to that, and I also used the three words that have been used to silence and weaponize against me, and I made them the architecture of this book. So there's three sections. There's the white section, the blonde section, and the Jewish section, and it's really about what happens when conversations around privilege and whiteness and oppression and geopolitics get weaponized, when DEI becomes dogma, and when schools start teaching ideology instead of inquiry and curiosity. So this book is really a wake-up call. And then I go into the blonde section, and it's really the heartbeat of the book, the spiritual center. And then the Jewish section, I think it's really important to recognize our humanity of what it looks like to live beyond the hashtags and the headlines. And I'm just so grateful it's across the finish line tomorrow.
0: Did you ever think you'd have to write a book to defend your physical looks and your faith? I mean, basically, that's, you literally have to defend yourself for who you are and what you are.
1: I never thought I would be in this position, but honestly, I think it's really important for us to use our voices and to be courageous, and this book represents historical insurance of what we've all been living through.
0: Mm-hmm. Let's walk through this. First of all, let's kind of get to the middle of it first. You said the white part, or was it the blonde? No, excuse me, the blonde part was perhaps the most problematic. Is that correct?
1: Do you think the blonde part's the most defensive of those words?
0: I wouldn't think so. No.
1: You know, this, I tried to incorporate some levity and some really harder conversations that we've all been having, and we need to be having these conversations. You know, a lot of this anti-Semitism and this Jew hatred, it doesn't start with violence. It really begins when we start telling Jews they need to be quiet. And, you know, I would not have had a lot of the circumstances that popped up if I was just a quiet Jewish girl, you know, focused on my photography and pretty rooms and pretty pictures. And, you know, this took a sequence in terms of waking up. I published my first book in 2020 on the heels of George Floyd. And although that first book is still really doing really well, it's always in the top 100, I was silenced in mainstream media for immutable characteristics. It published on the heels of George Floyd. And then I personally woke up in 2021 when Israel was being barraged with over 3,000 rockets. And I saw something really interesting happen in the United States, where legacy media and my peers were conflating race with geopolitics that had nothing to do with race. And so I believe the opposite of hate and fear is curiosity, and so that's what really connected me to the BDS movement, and it really helped equip me for what was to come after October 7th, and I immediately went into education. I immediately went into advocacy for the safety and security of a sovereign nation, and it was really interesting when you become loud in your beliefs and what those around you do. It's kind of like social and digital Ozempic.
0: So, I have noticed, and you hit on this too, I've noticed that when you push back and fight back, mm-hmm. you're told in part that you're responsible for the Jew hatred and the anti-Semitism. If you just shut up and stop bringing it up, you know, maybe it would reduce, right? So that.
1: Yeah.
0: So this is your part where you're talking about trying to silence you and really trying to intimidate you, because I find when I do that and when I push back and so on, there was a post the other day online. Online is so toxic, isn't it? And this person says to me, well, you call everybody a Nazi, so Nazi doesn't mean anything. First of all, I don't call everybody a Nazi. So this kind of plays in, not play, goes to your point about you wake up to this, you need to fight it, you need to combat these things and so forth and so on. You had a situation with a bookstore in Nashville. Would you explain that related to your book?
1: Yes, I will. I want to go back real quick to them calling you the very thing that you that we're discussing.
0: Right.
1: Are you familiar with the term Darvo?
0: No, no.
1: It's a manipulation tactic used by offenders to evade accountability. And there's a section in the book where I talk about political Darvo.
0: Right.
1: And Darvo is an acronym that stands for deny, attack, reverse victim, and offender. And it's what we've all been countering. You know, we are the ones that just received this genocidal attempt, but yet we are the ones being accused of genocide, which is an outright lie. So I do encourage people to understand these manipulation tactics and really encourage critical thinking and a healthy amount of skepticism before we respond. There's an acronym that I put in the back of each chapter, and it's called PACE. And the first letter is to pause. We have to really start thinking critically before we emotionally react, especially those who aren't familiar with this fight. And so I wrote this book in response to the literary boycotts, yes, and literary anti-Semitism is no longer in the book. It's about, it's also pointing to those who are writing the book who are identifiably Jewish. And literary anti-Semitism comes in two pathways. It's both covert and it's both overt. And what I recently experienced was an overt expression. It's my book launch that was supposed to happen in Nashville this week, actually. It was canceled. And
0: we have to take a little break. I want to come back. I'll tell you what I really like about this book. It's so detailed on the psychological side, on the activist side. All of that is in this book, how you respond to these things, how to mentally prepare yourself to these things, everything from bots to all so forth and so on. I want to try and get into that so people get a real flavor for your book. We'll be right back. Gold entered 2026 after a historic year. 53 new all-time highs, an average price up 44% year over year, then pushed past $5,500 an ounce in January. Right now it's pulled back, and many in Wall Street analysts are telling clients this is the window before gold pushes back towards new highs. Meanwhile, silver is on track for a sixth year of structural supply deficit, with solar, EVs, electronic, and industrial demand still pulling heavily on the market. And gold's pullback has been fueled by fading Fed rate hopes and massive debt. 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
5: With SRN News, I'm Jason Walker. U.S. and Oman apparently at odds.
6: After Iran said it was working to finalize a joint statement with Oman on a plan to manage shipping through the Strait of Hormuz, President Trump made a threat. that he would bomb Oman if it got in the way of a deal. Details have previously emerged that Oman and Iran would reopen the strait with ships entering through a route close to Iran and exiting through a route close to Oman without paying fees or tolls during an interim period.
7: Speaking to a Fox News reporter, Trump threatened Oman not to get in the way of any potential deal, though Fox News did not provide audio of the interview.
5: U.S. Immigration and Customs Enforcement developing a plan that would help local state and local and state police officers to make immigration arrests from possible financial consequences. This is SRN News.
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7: When George Washington accepted command of the Continental Army, Americans were fighting a king and determined not to replace one form of unchecked power with another. Washington understood the difference between authority and ownership. In 1775, he declared, "When we assume the soldier, we do not lay aside the citizen." Even as commander of America's army, Washington remembered that he remained one of the people and that the power entrusted to him was never his to keep. He did not fight to rule America. He fought so Americans could govern themselves. Washington's example gave the young nation something more than victory. It gave America a standard for leadership. Those who hold power must remain accountable to the people they serve, because in a free nation, leadership is not ownership. It is a duty and a trust.
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10: Hey, it's Larry Elder, and I'm going to be at Town Hall 2026. 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Adam Carolla, investigative journalist Nick Shirley, Steve Hilton, Larry O'Connor, Alex Marlowe, Mike Gallagher, and more. 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
18: Right, you have now, this is, right.
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18: You know how much I value your calls and your emails, but the nature of my show is that I set the topic each hour of the 15 hours, except this one. Whatever you want to talk about. From my favorite cigar or pipe tobacco to the meaning of life, religion, sex, beauty, politics, the show, anything. This is your chance to call in. 1-8-PRAGER, 776-18-PRAGER, 776, which translates digitally to 877-243-7776. It's completely unhelpful what I just did. I have deep contempt for talk show hosts who give the number fast. The self-loathing I'm engaging in now is difficult to experience. 1-877-243-7776. Yes, indeed, what is on your mind? And now let us find out what that might be. Let's go to Hopkins, Minnesota, and Bud on the Patriot. Hello, Bud. Dennis Prager.
19: Hi, Dennis.
18: Hi.
19: I recently read the Fifth Commandment, honor your father and mother, and it occurred to me that that was teaching gratitude, which suggested to me that it was implying that God is commanding us to be happy. And I was wondering if you would comment on that.
18: We are commanded to be happy, very specifically, but, and I will get to that in a moment, but that the example you gave isn't one of them. honor your father and mother is not a commandment to be happy. It is an it is a commandment to exactly as it says, give honor to your father and mother. And when I teach it, I explain that we are never commanded to love our father and mother. Because either we feel it or we don't, but we can't be commanded to because there may be parents that are unlovable.
17: Right.
18: But whether they're unlovable or not, or lovable or not, we still have to honor them. Just as I stand up, I will never forget when Jimmy Carter came into my studio once, for the show following mine, and I stood up because he had been president. I think he was the worst president in American history. I have no respect for him as a public figure, but he was president of the United States, and I stood up. And this was after he was president, even. Hmm. So there is honor that you give positions. Your father and mother have a position, and that commandment is protecting, Bud, that position of father and mother. That has to be honored. Now, there are commandments, then you shall rejoice during your holidays, for example. There is the psalm said that you should worship God in happiness. There is a very deep element of that. In fact, I raised this issue last hour, which is why you're calling, right? Are you there? I guess he hung up. Okay. And I am going to pursue that. I would like to know from you folks, do you think that your religion commands happiness? Because I don't want to say it right now, because it's not my task. But I know that there are religious traditions that emphasize happiness over others. There's just no question in my mind. All righty, let's go to Ottawa, the capital of Canada, and Howard. Hello, Howard. Dennis Prager.
20: Okay, now, I called about a serious subject, the where do you get your values?
18: Right.
20: And I'm genuinely seeking here. I don't have a strong point of view. I come to this as I'm a Jew. I was raised without too much religion. I've come to study it a bit more as an adult. I'm particularly interested in the Musar tradition of ethical teachings and practice. But here's my issues with, you know, I think I would like to believe values derived from the Bible, or good values derived from the Bible, but here are my two problems. One is, many scholars, you know, you can look at the Bible and say it unambiguously teaches that murderers must be put to death, and other scholars and clergy can look at the Bible and draw the opposite conclusion.
18: No, they can't. They can't. I fully acknowledge that there are areas open to interpretation, but nobody reading the first five books of the Bible, known as the Torah, can say that it is opposed to capital punishment for murder. It's the only law in all five books of the Torah. The only law that is in all five books is that murderers be put to death. It's stated by God, whether you believe in God or not, God is quoted as saying.
20: How do you account for, you know, clergymen, nuns, and so on that show up at these vigils for murderers on the night before?
18: I'll tell you exactly how I account for it. Because I have said frequently that secular values have made more inroads into religion than religious values have made into secular society. These are very often people with secular values who wear religious clothing. And it is very sad to me. The secular left is a very real problem to me, but the religious left is an oxymoron to me. It's a self-contradictory statement to take the Bible seriously and be a leftist.
20: Okay, but the fact remains that I guess it's very dangerous in the sense that one must study a manual. The Bible is not as clear as, say, the instruction manual for your flash. Do it this way.
18: That's right. That's why it has to be. That's right.
20: It's fraught with danger to interpret it without a lot of learning.
18: You're right. That's why I have devoted my adult life to teaching the Torah. I teach it verse by verse. I have about 150 tapes on it. You are welcome to sample one through my website. But it is very painful to me that those insights are not made relevant to a lot of people, even by much of the religious community. I'm Dennis Prager. This is the... I started wrong. This is Dennis Prager. This is the hour where you, in fact, make the... set the agenda here. And it is 1-8-PRAGER-776. I'll go back to Ottawa in a little while, Howard. I want to get some other calls in the meantime. Let's go to Anonymous. We rarely do this, but she doesn't want to say anything since her husband might, in fact, hear her. So, Anonymous, you're on the Dennis Prager Show.
0: Hey, Dennis.
18: Hi.
0: How are you?
18: You don't even want to say your city.
0: No, I'd rather not.
18: Okay.
0: My husband listens to your show.
18: But he might know your voice.
0: I'm taking that chance.
18: Okay.
0: What would be your suggestion for somebody who their husband doesn't want to go to marriage counseling and you think that if you pressure or push even more that he's going to leave?
18: Whew. Well, if a husband will leave because the wife wants to work on repairing the marriage, then he has decided to leave. It's pretty self-evident. I have told men, it is not always men, but it is more often men than I think wives, who resist going to marital counseling, that is, in every case that I know of, the resistance of one for long enough period of time led to the end of the marriage. In every case that I know of. I do not know of an exception of somebody resisting, and over long time, the marriage just worked itself out.
0: So I'm going on my own right now. You don't think that's sufficient?
18: Well, it's sufficient if you are the primary source of the problems, and that could be. I don't believe it's always 50-50, but
0: I believe that's what he thinks, is that it's mostly my fault.
18: Well, then let him hear that from, then fine. Then let it be vindicated at the counseling session.
0: It has been. He did go one time with me.
18: And?
0: And he thinks that the counselor's on my side.
18: No. Then he wasn't vindicated. I say he thinks it's primarily you're the problem.
0: Right.
18: Right. But when he went, it turned out that that's not what the counselor said.
0: Right.
18: Then say, you know what, honey? Let's find a counselor that you trust. That's fine. That sometimes happens. I think that there are therapists who are biased in favor of the wife more than there are. I think many therapists are not biased, but when there is bias, I think it is often in favor of the wife because she is more, generally women are more explicit about their, more eloquent, more verbal about their problems, and the guy often sits there just with his arms folded.
0: Okay, what do you do in that case when he sits there with his arms folded?
18: That you say, then let's go, we'll keep going till we find one that works. And if he says no, then he doesn't want to repair it. I mean, it becomes self-evident. I it's painful for me to say this to you, but what other conclusion can one draw? If your toilet isn't working and you don't want to call a plumber, it means that you're prepared to live with a broken toilet.
0: But he thinks it's working, and I think it's not.
18: Well, but marriages have to be thought of as working for both.
0: Uh-huh.
18: It's not, there's no objective truth to that sort of thing. Both have to think it's working for it to work. And a session is a good place, it's a safe place to let everything out, because there's a person you both trust. If you don't both trust, you've got to find somebody else.
0: And if he's petrified of the whole idea in general?
18: Why is he?
0: Because feelings are very difficult.
18: That's right, and it's very painful for me to hear. But then you know, that's why I'd love to talk to him. Often it takes a guy to convince a guy on these matters.
0: Well, you're about the only one he'd probably listen to.
18: Well, I would be happy to. I'm not kidding. I really would. And if you happen to... if you can send me an email, I'll even write it out to him.
0: Would you really?
18: Yeah. I would.
0: All right, then I will.
18: Okay.
0: Thank you.
18: All right,
0: you're
18: welcome. God bless you, too. Thank you.
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10: 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Adam Carolla, investigative journalist Nick Shirley, Steve Hilton, Larry O'Connor, Alex Marlowe, Mike Gallagher, and more. 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
18: All righty, let's go to, I believe it's Chris in Cleveland on WCCD. Is that right, Chris?
25: Yeah.
18: Hi.
25: You frequently mentioned that you've lectured on all seven continents, including Antarctica, and I've seen a picture of you in front of the penguins, and I was wondering exactly what it was you were lecturing to them about.
18: That's a fine question, which is why I took your call. There is an answer to that, and it's a little embarrassing. I spoke to them primarily about monotheism. How did they take it? Well, if you look at the picture, you will notice maybe there are 100 penguins. Only one is actually looking at me. So it was a humbling experience. But, Chris, it was the only way I could honestly say I had lectured on all seven continents. Because while I did lecture on the ship off the coast of Antarctica, that's true. On Antarctica itself, there's nobody to lecture to. So I had to choose penguins. Okay?
25: Well, that's a good choice.
18: You're a good man. You're a good man. I really appreciate the question. Let's go to Los Angeles, California, KRLA. Greg, Dennis Prager. Hi.
4: Dennis. Hi.
18: Yeah, hi.
4: It's an honor to speak with you.
18: Thank
4: long-time
18: you.
4: Listener.
18: Thank you very much.
4: I'm one of those happy atheist long-time listeners. I have to say, with all due respect to you and your listeners, I find religion completely irrational, akin to perhaps telling a child that Santa Claus actually really does exist.
18: Uh-huh,
4: and I suspect
18: uh-huh.
4: that's why we inculcate children so early. But however, that's really not my question. My question is, if you do believe in an eternity, and if you believe in retribution from God for evil people, A, why bother punishing evil people? And B, why be upset when someone dies if they're going into
18: right. You
4: eternity.
18: Have now. This is right.
4: Think about
18: right.
4: it. Our human life would be just a speck in the ocean.
18: That's
4: why,
18: right. Well,
4: about it?
18: To the truly religious, it probably is a speck in the ocean. But to the atheist, it's also a speck in the ocean.
4: Well,
18: either case,
4: atheist,
18: it's a speck.
4: For
18: the atheist, it's the only speck. But for both,
4: precisely.
18: It's a well. Right. Wait. For both the religious believer and the atheist, life is a speck in the ocean. The difference is the atheist believes it's only a speck and it just dissolves into the ocean,
4: that's
18: whereas
4: right.
18: the religious believer believes that there is something beyond the speck.
4: I totally agree with you.
18: All right, fair enough. But so the speck part is not relevant because we both believe that. But
4: right.
18: your question is a powerful one, and it is the reason I believe that when religions overemphasize the afterlife, people do, in fact, not act the way they ought to. I could not agree with you more in your supposition. I have spoken about it. I have written about it. I believe deeply there's an afterlife, but I also believe that concentrating on that can have a negative effect on the way people act, where you become very fatalistic. And there is a certain fatalism, for example, in Eastern religion. Look, I'm coming back in the next life, and, you know, whatever I come back, I'll come back. Now, of course, they believe that you come back depending on how you act in this life, so there really is a reason to do good. I need to be absolutely honest here. But look at the Islamic militants and their belief, oh, my God, if you know, you blow up enough innocent people, by golly, you'll have 72 women service you when you arrive. I never quite understood what the women get when they blow up themselves, but it's a theological question we'll need an answer to. I have asked my whole life, why is the Torah silent on the afterlife? Because I'm a big believer in the Torah. And I have concluded that it wants us to be preoccupied, Greg, with this life. Even though there's no doubt in my mind that if there is a God, there is something after this life. It's just, it's axiomatic. But you are right to pose that question, because I have seen that happen, where people get so preoccupied with the next life, they ignore a lot of what happens here. And go to Dallas, Texas. I'm Case Guy. It's Tom. Hello, Tom. Dennis Prager.
5: Hi, Dennis. How are you doing?
18: All right. Thank you.
5: The question I had was, recalling your past radio shows, you mentioned several different times, I guess, that you had studied communism. You'd majored in Soviet studies.
18: That's right.
5: And I was real curious about actually three things. First of all, why you chose that study in the first place, and how you felt about it as you were going through the studying process at the time, and how your own attitude and thoughts have evolved toward what you studied, by the experiences that you had and your political thought.
18: Yeah, it's a very good question, and I imagine some others might have wondered the same thing. First, you need to know I was never pro-Soviet or pro-communist. I always thought that both were evil. Why I studied it was because I thought it was incredibly important to understand the greatest threat to liberty at the time, which came from communism. I wanted to understand what made them think, and why were so many in the West, especially among the intelligentsia, attracted to a doctrine, Marxism, that had led to so much evil.
5: I ask you what you concluded about why the intelligentsia is so attracted to this insanity?
18: Yeah. The fundamental problem, I believe, and it hit me then, and it was life-changing, was the fact that they are radically secular. And they want a religion, but they don't want it to be based on God. And so their religion became Marxism. And that's that, or some Marxist offshoot. People don't like to live without a methodology for understanding life. And if it will not derive from Christianity or Judaism, then it will derive from another religion or from a secular religion, and Marxism is a secular religion.
5: Would it not also have to do with their sense of metaphysical and moral egalitarianism? To make everything, all values, equal?
18: Yeah, but they don't really hold that. They hold that their values are better. But yes, egalitarianism is also more... Equality has trumped liberty for the left. That is correct. That is one of the major differences between the left and others, is that equality is the god of the left. You're right. Okay?
5: Okay.
18: Thank you so much.
5: Thank you, Dennis.
18: Appreciate it. By the way, my majoring in that, specifically at the Russian Institute at Columbia University at the School of International Affairs, was in fact all the travels I did to communist countries, my study of totalitarianism, has awakened me to so much of what happens on the left in non-totalitarian states. The efforts of the left in California right now to remove a little cross from the seal of the county of Los Angeles is, to me, the classic leftist totalitarianism. We wish to obliterate the Christian history of America. Whether you're pro or anti-Christian shouldn't even matter. You should be afraid of the fact that there are people who want to erase our history. Now, it frightens me because it's also an erasure of values that I believe in, even though I'm not Christian, I'm Jewish. But I believe in the Judeo-Christian values that permeate this country, and I am afraid of anything that will substitute for it. Anything.
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18: All righty, let's go to your calls. This is the hour of the week where you set the agenda. I set it 14 hours of the 15 a week. Now, you set it, whatever is on your mind, anything that you want to ask, anything, think about it. Do you ever curious about something about me or about life? From the meaning of life to my shoe size, I will take anything. If you think it's silly, you have a better chance to get on. But we will alternate everything. All righty, ladies and gentlemen, we go over to Cleveland, Ohio. And John, hello, John on WCCD, Dennis Prager, welcome to the show.
7: How are you doing today, Mr. Prager?
18: Thank you, sir.
7: Thank you. I'd always wondered two things. Do you play chess? And do you enjoy science fiction, either televised or written?
18: That's so interesting because I don't particularly enjoy either. I know, I feel terrible. It was painful for me to say. I do play chess. Now, let me explain why. For the science fiction, there is no good reason, because science fiction is great stuff. I am just... Listen, John, I may be lowered in your esteem as a result of this, but I'm going to take the risk.
7: I'm picking my face up off the floor.
18: I know you are. Believe me, you think... You know, I was thinking, should I tell John, oh, my God, I love this stuff? Or should I tell him the truth? So, John, hold on. Wait, I think I'm going to gather a little... You'll be able to put some of your face back up, okay?
7: Oh, okay.
18: The problem is not science fiction. The problem is fiction. I had to make a decision earlier in life, given the the fact that I only have 24 hours in a day, that okay. where will most of my reading take place? And it, by definition, it has to be in nonfiction.
7: Okay, you're taking one for the team.
18: I'm saying what?
7: You're taking one for the team. You're sacrificing.
18: I am. I'm taking one for the team. That is correct. That's
7: okay.
18: very kind.
7: Okay.
18: That's correct.
7: I keep my face up.
18: All right, good. Now, as regards chess, it's a little more complex. When I was in high school, I actually bought chess magazines.
7: Mm.
18: Yes, and I would play some of the great matches.
7: Really?
18: But okay. this is what I concluded in high school.
7: Mm.
18: I he's already not happy. I concluded the following. The amount of brain effort it is taking me to play this game, I could probably learn Japanese and Chinese during that time. And somehow or other, I think that knowing Japanese or Chinese will bring me greater use in the mission that I have for my life than mastering the Sicilian defense.
7: Okay, but one day we have to play because I must add you to my expansive
18: to your expansive list of those you've defeated.
7: Oh,
18: I
7: yes.
18: assure you that I will be on that list.
7: Oh,
18: there is no question. However, I do beat my 11-year-old.
7: Well, that's good. And I use a Reagan-esque attack on people that tends to shake them up.
18: Is that a new move in chess, the Reagan-esque offense?
7: Well, actually, it's something I came up with during his deployment of the Pershing missiles in Europe.
18: I see.
7: I realized.
18: I like that. John's Reagan-Pershing defense. I like that.
7: Well,
18: you ought to write it up, John. Send it to me. I'll play it on my board once, all right?
7: Sounds like a winner.
18: You're a great guy. Thanks a million.
7: You're welcome, Amelia.
18: All right, bye-bye. No, that is, I gave to totally leveled with him. I actually wanted a master chess, and I didn't master. I know I could never master it, but, I mean, really, you know, be good at it. So I would play these games, and then after I devoted all that energy to figuring out why the bishop went to King's Rook 6, or whatever it was, and I think, well, what did I accomplish here? It's a game. Now, it's good to do. It sharpens the mind and all that, and I have nothing. Let me say something to make clear. There are a lot of things I don't do, but I deeply respect those who do it. The fact that I don't do it is not a reflection on my belief that it is not worthwhile. I mean, I fully acknowledge that I don't get into poetry, but I, at the same time, know it's my lack. It's my fault. Poetry is great. Dennis isn't for not loving it. I acknowledge that. So I don't walk around thinking because I don't play chess, chess is not worth playing. For what I wanted to use my brain matter for, I preferred to learn, and I didn't learn Japanese or Chinese, but I learned Russian. And in high school, I started teaching it to myself. So the time that I would have learned, as I said, a greater defense or some, you know, was it the Roy Blass tactics? You know, I used to know a lot of them. I could have learned a language. And as it turned out in life, knowing the languages that I've learned has been a great, massive blessing in my life. Not to mention, in my single days, a great vehicle to social success. Okay, we'll leave that point there for now, but that was true.
21: This episode of Timeless Wisdom will continue right after this. The Answer. Breaking news.
6: Southern California Edison says public safety power shutoffs could happen to more people and occur more often and last longer this year. They say they have changed the formulas they use to calculate risk, and they would turn off power earlier when high winds threaten power lines. The changes are in response to increasing fire risk, according to the Post. The Los Angeles County Fire Department recently found that SCE equipment caused the 2025 Eaton fire. Larry Marino in the Answer Newsroom.
18: Dennis Prager here. If you have a business or real estate dispute, I strongly recommend that you call Barack Lurie. Now, Barack, you say that if you want to avoid having to file a complaint, it's often worth drafting a proposed complaint. Why?
8: Well, Dennis, sometimes you have to draft a proposed complaint to get people to take you seriously. 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
18: And the result?
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13: When George Washington accepted command of the Continental Army, Americans were fighting a king and determined not to replace one form of unchecked power with another. Washington understood the difference between authority and ownership. In 1775, he declared, "When we assume the soldier, we do not lay aside the citizen." Even as commander of America's army, Washington remembered that he remained one of the people and that the power entrusted to him was never his to keep. He did not fight to rule America. He fought so Americans could govern themselves. Washington's example gave the young nation something more than victory. It gave America a standard for leadership. Those who hold power must remain accountable to the people they serve. Because in a free nation, leadership is not ownership. It is a duty and a trust.
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18: All right, let's go to more of your calls. Walnut, California. Jerry, Dennis Prager. Hello, Jerry.
14: Good morning, good afternoon, and good evening.
18: Yes, sir.
14: Yes, sir. My question for you is, why does a symphony need a conductor? I understand the music's already written down. The musicians know their parts. Why do we need the conductor up there?
18: Well, as it happens, on certain pieces, you don't really need a conductor. There are, in fact, conductorless orchestras.
14: Yeah.
18: They do exist. But having conducted myself and lived a lifetime with music,
14: yeah.
18: First of all, there's somebody, even if it's the first violinist, has to set the tempo. I mean, how fast will we do the beats to the measure? Will it be 1, 2, 3, 4, or 1, 2, 3, well, and 4? Somebody has to keep the beat.
14: You're not saying that a conductor is a glorified metronome.
18: No, of course not. No, he's not a glorified metronome. But, well, he is in one sense, in that there is a lot of glory. And now let me tell you the glory part. The glory part, aside from the fame and stuff, is that, for example, I remember, I mean, and I'm hardly, I mean, I'm not even in the realm of the great conductors, but at least I know some of the things that they have to do. For example, when I conducted a local orchestra in Southern California, I would say, you know what, in this measure, can I please hear the horns a little more loudly? I like the theme in the horns, so violins, please please subdue it a little bit, would you? Then there is the emotion. I want to extract out of the orchestra the most passionate playing that they can have. And so that is 50% or more of what a conductor really does. is bring out the best from the musicians, that they care about the piece, that they're not just going through the motions. That's the biggest single thing. That's why some conductors are greater than others. They can all keep the beat. But some, I remember the greatest compliment I ever received, because I there's so much more that professional conductors know than I do. But the orchestras that I work with said to me, you know what? You got the folks to play their best. Because it was so clear how much I loved the music and cared about it, how it wasn't me as an egotist, but in service of Haydn or Mozart or Tchaikovsky, and whatever it was. And that's what a leader does. You bring out the best from those that are following you. So there is a huge amount that a conductor does. And I, to the extent that I could tell Jerry often, within 2 minutes of a piece, is this a great conductor or not? In fact, that's my favorite thing to do, is to hear a piece not knowing the conductor and then say whether I liked it or not. Great question. I that's exactly what I like. All righty, let's go to some more of your calls, whatever it might be, on Chris in Los Angeles on 870-KRLA. Dennis Prager, hello.
0: I love to hear you talk, Dennis.
18: Thank you.
0: Before I ask,
18: it's a good thing. Because if you didn't, I'd be out of a job.
0: Very true. Before I ask my question, I wanted to tell you, months ago you talked to somebody by the name of Sergei, who was from Russia, and you said that Russian was your favorite accent. Mine too.
15: It is the best. It is absolutely the best. There is nothing, there is no close to Russian.
0: They don't have a word for a, an, or the. So I go to a store.
18: That's right, they don't. That's correct. But you know what? A lot of languages don't. Hebrew doesn't either.
0: Okay.
18: No, Hebrew has the. It doesn't have a. It has the, but not a. And that's true. Russian doesn't have the or a. That is an interesting point.
0: Right.
18: Okay, go ahead.
0: My question. I have a friend who has a bought a St. Bernard. She named her Hannah, said the name is spelled the same forwards
18: right.
0: as backwards.
18: H-A-N-N-A-H, right.
0: And what is the word that, what, your vocabulary is so good.
18: Yeah, the word for a word that is the same backwards and forwards is palindrome. P-A-L-I-N-D-R-O-M-E.
0: Palindrome.
18: Yes.
0: Thank you very much.
18: Now, wait, before you hang up, I will give you a whole sentence that's a palindrome.
0: Oh, my goodness.
18: Madam, I'm Adam. All right?
0: Okay.
18: It clearly boulder away. It boulder over. It is clear. That was about as unexcited a response as I have ever received with the buildup that I gave. It was a humbling moment for me. I thank you, because I can use it, as I guess a lot of people can. Riverside, California is another great one. KRLH, or is that K-Tai? I think it's K-Tai. Yeah, K-Tai, of course.
16: Hi,
18: Terry.
16: Hi, Dennis. Just wondering, what are your feelings, or better yet, have you studied the ancient practice of astrology?
18: This is going to bother half my listeners. I do not dump on astrology. I do not live by it. I do not tend to consult it. But I have read about it, and I do not utterly dismiss it. And I do not believe that it takes away from God's governance of the universe to believe that it may be true. I'm agnostic on astrology. I am not a rejecter of its possibilities. And I believe that it is wrong to say that it takes away from God's governance of the universe. In fact, to me, if there really is an influence of the constellations because of what constellation I was born under, that argues for there being a transcendent God to begin with. That because not everything is then explainable just by, genes and environment.
16: Uh-huh.
18: So I don't have a problem. I find the stuff, I find it interesting. But it will not compel the way I live my life.
16: Right. And I don't see it as evil as some people. You can see anything as evil.
18: That's correct. Anything. And anything could be used for
16: evil.
18: That's well said.
16: And
18: did I surprise you?
16: You did.
18: Yeah, I thought so. I thought,
16: you did,
18: yeah.
16: But I'm very happy with your opinion. I like all your opinions, as a matter of fact.
18: Well, that's very sweet, Terry. I'm delighted to hear from you. We ought to do an hour on astrology. We really should, because I'd like to answer some of the objections that I think and that I respect, but I don't agree with. We'll be back in a moment.
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18: All righty, everybody, this is Dennis Prager. And this is the hour that you set the agenda. Let's go to as many calls as possible. We'll go back to Ottawa now. And Howard, Dennis Prager, hi.
5: Oh, I'm back.
18: Yes.
5: Here's my other question. I'm an agnostic Jew. I would like to believe in God, but I can't help thinking when I look at the Torah laws, not the sanctification laws about, you know, don't mix wool and linen. I'm

0: that it doesn't make sense to steal, and we should.
1: Why didn't people recognize from reason that it was wrong to sacrifice their children? It was universal till the Torah came along.
0: Perhaps. I don't know. Maybe it was universal. Maybe it wasn't.
1: It was. Trust me. I mean, I'm not going to lie to you. It was in every ancient society that we had throughout the world, there was. So that's a good example of obviously reason didn't lead. And I have a chapter in my first book, the book that I wrote on Judaism, The Nine Questions People Ask About Judaism, exactly on why reason is not sufficient. And I'll give you one example, and since you're a Jew, I think it'll strike you as particularly strong. There was no rational reason for a non-Jew to save a Jew during the Holocaust in Europe. Reason alone would have suggested not to risk one's life for a total stranger. And it took the risking of a life to save a Jew in the Holocaust. If the Nazis found you hiding a Jew, they killed you. Now, why is it rational? And the people who did it, and I have studied, I've read every book on survivors that I know exists. Not on survivors, on rescuers. Not one ever gave the answer, why did you do it? Well, that was the rational thing to do. It was the right thing. It was the good thing. It was the religious thing. I thought I was doing what God wants. Whatever it was, but it wasn't reason. Reason doesn't tell a kid who is in a classroom where 90% of the kids are cheating on tests not to cheat. There's no great rational reason when everybody else is cheating for you not to cheat. There are moral reasons, the reasons of character. There are a whole host of reasons. Oh, God, I would love to spend a lot of time talking about this with you, Howard. It is, but I tell you, I've written, and I've given talks on exactly these issues, and only because they're not free, I feel funny recommending them to you. But God, I beg you to avail yourself of some of that stuff. Thank you for your call.
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1: This is the Ultimate Issues Hour. Every week, this hour is devoted to some great issue of life. It is an extremely important subject, hence it qualifies for the Ultimate Issues Hour. So, what is it? Political correctness is, and I'm giving my own understanding of it. If you have a different one, you are certainly welcome to offer it. But it is essentially the inability to state certain things, certain truths. You see, that's the key thing here. Certain truths, because they may offend certain people or certain groups. Or there are two elements to political correctness. It might be deemed offensive by some members of some groups. And the other definition is it might be painful for some people to recognize. There are two separate categories. They may be related. One is hurtful. The other is, or offensive, if you will. And the other is just painful. And I will give you examples. Please understand that political correctness must entirely be a matter of truth that can't be said. Lies that are offensive, lies that are painful, can't be said not because they're offensive, not because they're painful, but because they're lies. All right? That's the issue here, and that is instrumental to the whole discussion. It's going to be a difficult hour to do, because by definition, I am going to offend certain sensibilities. My intent, let me say at the outset, is zero to offend. Why would I want to do that? It's pointless. It just increases tension. I have no desire for it. It is not the way I conduct my life or my show. But it is inevitable to talk about political correctness that if you give examples, somebody who is politically correct will be offended. So let me tell you in advance, that is the last thing I wish to do. I gave an example. We talked about this once when I spoke about stereotypes.

0: So the issue about, there were two issues about stereotypes. Not whether they're offensive, whether they are true, and whether you apply it to every member of that group. Right? That's the question. And number one, is it true? And number two, is the generalization true? But number two, do you apply it to every member of the group? That's totally wrong. That's totally wrong. That's the reason you can live with stereotypes and not be a bigot. You can say in general X or Y about a group, but that doesn't mean that every time I meet a member of that group, that applies. That's, everyone is an individual.
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3: With SRN News, I'm Jason Walker. President Trump calls concerns about conditions on USS Lincoln as fake. He says many, many service members and veterans have been overseas for long periods of time.
4: The aircraft carrier has been the subject of escalating concern over mental health and supply issues for American sailors enduring a record-setting, uninterrupted time at sea of more than 240 days. Trump calls the reports fake news.
5: And an admiral came up to see me over the weekend. And it was at a big group, and he happened to be an admiral retired. He said, I've been on ships that are out there much longer than that, sir, and I know people on the Lincoln. They say it's beautifully maintained and beautifully taken care of.
4: The Lincoln arrived in the Middle East in January and has been supporting the U.S. war against Iran, including the blockade on Iranian ports. I'm Julie Walker.
3: And this is SRN News.
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11: Hey, it's Larry Elder, and I'm going to be at Town Hall 2026. 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Adam Carolla, investigative journalist Nick Shirley, Steve Hilton, Larry O'Connor, Alex Marlow, Mike Gallagher, and more. 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

0: From the wild world of D.C. politics to America's culture clash, brace yourself for the reality check you've been waiting for. The one and only Mike Gallagher.
1: A pretty wild story coming out of South Carolina and this showdown between the sister of the late Senator Lindsey Graham, Darlene Graham Nordone, and longtime Congressman Ralph Norman. They are squaring off, and the circumstances are messy, to say the least. I reposted something earlier today on my X account. It was actually kind of funny. It was an AI version of Darlene being carried around on a throne by some of the peasants. And the person who posted it, somebody named Raw Voice X, wrote, South Carolina, Carolina's Darlene Graham Nordone struts through the marble halls of Congress like she left the stove on in another state. Colleagues follow like they have already accepted their fate. You know, it's kind of inevitable, according to the poll, some of the polling, that she's going to win next week. I think it's a week from Tuesday. And the strange part of the story is, well, the way my buddy and podcast partner Mark Davis breaks this down, you have Ralph Norman, a solid conservative congressman with a substantial track record in Congress, against a lady whose brother died. And Mark said, look, if I lived in South Carolina, it wouldn't be even a close call for me. And that's what I think a lot of South Carolinians are being presented right now. How do you deal with this? Well, tomorrow night, we're going to get to see Darlene Graham Nordone square off against Ralph Norman in a debate. The South Carolina Republican Party announced last week that this debate is going to be held at the Newberry Opera House, and it's going to air on Newsmax. Now, Joey Hudson, who is our guest host, and of course, dear friend of mine, you hear him regularly on the Mike Gallagher Show, is in the middle of all things South Carolina politics. I mean, Joey is considered one of the go-tos in terms of a voice of fairness, a voice of responsibility and professionalism, knows everybody in South Carolina. And it makes sense that in his capacity, not only as a popular podcaster with his Just the Truth podcast and the early morning host on 98.9 WORD, and a regular contributor to this show, that Joey would be involved in this debate. And as a matter of fact, last week we got to announce that Joey was going to be part of the debate tomorrow night at the Newberry Opera House, featuring Senator Darlene Graham and Congressman Ralph Norman. So let's bring Joey into the mix here today. He joins us from his home studios and offices in the upstate of South Carolina. So, Joey, big news last week. You were going to be part of the debate. You getting ready for the big night tomorrow night?
2: Well, not exactly. It appears that I will be watching from home like a lot of other people.
1: You'll be watching from home. What do you mean? What I thought you were supposed to be one of the moderators on this panel.
2: I was supposed to. I was asked several weeks ago, even before we knew that it was going to be Darlene Graham and Ralph Norman, the SCGOP. I'd been involved in other debates with them this year, the gubernatorial debate that we had here earlier this year in the spring. Right. So I was asked to participate in tomorrow night's debate. I participated in one last week with this same contest. And I got a call on Thursday from the SCGOP saying, well, we have a slight issue here. We're going to have to make some changes. We're pivoting. And in addition to Newsmax, we're going to have to bring in ETV to satisfy one of the candidates because they would like they want a wider distribution. They're not quite sure about Newsmax. And so by bringing in ETV, we're not going to have a spot for you because the ETV folks, they want their host.
1: ETV, incidentally, for people who don't know, that's public television in South Carolina, correct?
2: That is correct. And I said to one of my buddies in the SCGOP, I'm not sure which is worse, being fired from the debate or being replaced by an ETV reporter.
1: I mean, so public television is bumping you. Now, but let's go back to what you just said. One of the candidates, you said, one of the campaigns didn't really, weren't sure about Newsmax. So I can't imagine Ralph Norman having a problem with Newsmax. Newsmax has been pretty complimentary of Ralph Norman. It seems to me like it's pretty clear that it's the Senator Graham campaign that must have some kind of an issue with Newsmax. Is that safe to say?
2: It's my understanding, and what I was told is that yes, Senator Graham felt like that Newsmax was not being fair to her campaign. Evidently, and honestly, I haven't seen this, but evidently they were running some spots for maybe one of the other candidates. But anyway, they just felt like Newsmax was not going to be fair and balanced. And it's my understanding that they weren't quite sure they were going to participate in the debate. So the SCGOP was pivoting, trying to figure out, well, what do we do to keep the candidate in the debate? And somehow the idea of ETV came up, and that seemed to satisfy.
1: And in bringing in ETV, you get bumped. Now, you know, obviously I'm ticked off and I'm really, really frustrated on your behalf. You're handling this as the gracious gentleman you are. I probably wouldn't get the benefit of that doubt. I'm mad about it because it's stupid. So you're telling me that the Graham campaign doesn't like Newsmax, and so ETV was brought in to pacify the Darlene Graham campaign. Now they're going to have some boring, bland, ETV person, probably some public television person who's normally covering the history of the tsetse fly on public television. They're going to be one of the moderators, and you've basically been fired from the debate. Do I have that right, Joey Hudson?
2: You have summed it up pretty good. Yes, I have been fired.
1: And, in addition to how egregious it is, because everybody knows how fair you are, how reasonable, responsible you are, and really how deeply respected you are. And I know there's a lot of people, obviously I'm kind of, I was pretending a little bit when I acted like I didn't know the circumstances when we started this interview, because I do know a lot of the details, and people are furious. I can tell you for a fact that I've heard from a number of people in South Carolina who are livid that this has happened to you. But beyond that, it sure does give you a glimpse into the tightly scripted, very heavily managed way the Darlene Graham campaign is being handled. I mean, they are not... Think about that. I mean, they don't like Newsmax. They're afraid of Newsmax throwing some tough questions her way. So they bring in ETV to satisfy her. I mean, Joey, what in the world is that all about?
2: Well, in fairness, if in fact Newsmax was running some of these spots that I've been told they were, and again, I have not seen them, then I can understand a campaign feeling like they're going into the lion's den, if you will, in a debate where they have been biased towards another candidate. I get that. But at the same time, I believe that the Graham campaign knew that I would be fair. I mean, that's one of the things I always try to do. I try to be fair to everyone. And so, yes, it was disappointing. Now, I'm told that no one said, hey, we want Joey Hudson off the stage, that I was just bumped because ETV, they wanted ETV on the stage, and there mm-hmm. wasn't another spot. Now, I'm wondering if I brought my own chair, would they let me sit there?
1: I was going to say, I was going to volunteer a folding chair. I'll bring a chair in to the Newbury Opera House. I'll bet you they got room for you somewhere. And look, all kidding aside, they could have very easily had you involved in this, even as a fourth person in some capacity. So it's kind of disgraceful the way they've treated you. And it's not right, especially the way you are so deeply respected. But again, I'm back to how tightly scripted this is for this campaign. People don't know much about her. I don't know if you heard what I said a moment ago, but Mark Davis in Dallas points out, well, you got one guy with a solid conservative track record in Congress, and you have a nice lady whose brother died. I mean, are people really going to make her the next senator because she's a nice lady whose older brother died? What does anybody know about Darlene Graham Nardone?
2: Well, and that's why this debate is so important. Everything is important. Today at noon, I'll be in a forum where I'll get a chance to ask her some questions. Again tonight, Congresswoman Sherry Biggs, Salute to Liberties tonight, and I'm told that Senator Graham and Representative Norman will be there at that event as well. You know, we're on such a short runway here, and South Carolinians, I've gotten a lot of text messages, emails from people saying, you know, if you get a chance, I want you to ask her this. I want you to ask Ralph Norman this, because this is a short runway, and people just want to know. Yes, we know a lot about Ralph Norman. He's been around for a while. He has votes, but we don't know a lot about Senator Nordon, and so, you know, people have legitimate questions, and she's got to get out there and try to answer those questions if she's going to be successful next week.
1: Well, I don't think she can be afraid of Newsmax. I mean, she's supposed to be a conservative Republican in South Carolina. I would think Newsmax is hardly, a hostile environment for her. Let's go through quickly the timing. So tomorrow night is the debate at the Newberry Opera House. The early voting will take place August 19th through the 21st, so later in the week. And then Election Day is the 25th. And we're going to find out who's going to face the Democrat nominee, Dr. Annie Andrews. But it's largely believed that whoever gets this Republican nomination is probably going to win, right? I mean, it is South Carolina, after all. Kind of hard to believe that Dr. Annie Andrews would be elected senator from South Carolina.
2: South Carolina is a solid red state. If anyone has a chance, possibly, Annie Andrews is a pretty good candidate. She's not so crazy far to the left and like some of the Democrat candidates are. But, yeah, she has a tough road to climb. So whoever wins next Tuesday is probably 98% likely to win in November.
1: Well, you're a bigger man than me. You're calm, cool, and collected. I know you're disappointed, and I'm really, really furious at the way you were treated. And I don't know who it is, and I don't think you're getting a lot of straight answers. I mean, on the one hand, I think because the Graham campaign has reached out to you, right? And they said, look, we didn't mean for you to get bumped from this process. And I think the South Carolina GOP is saying the same thing, are they not?
2: Exactly. The Graham campaign did reach out to me over the weekend. We had a great conversation because I've always been supportive. I was fair to Lindsey Graham. He was on my show a number of times over the years, and I've been fair so far to Senator Darlene Graham as well. You know, I like for people to have the facts. I like for them to have the information about the candidates and let them decide. I never endorse a candidate because I just want voters to make that decision on their own. But yeah, the Graham campaign reached out and said we had no idea by agreeing to ETV that this was going to bump you off the stage, and they seemed to be pretty upset about it.
1: Well, just the truth is what you're all about. That's in fact the name of your podcast. I hope everybody subscribes to it, and of course I hope they wake up with you every morning right before Tara on 98.9 WORD, the voice of the Carolinas. Joey, I'm really sorry that this happened to you, but look, we'll get your thoughts and analysis, and instead of being under the bright lights, you'll be enjoying the debate at home with some popcorn and Peg and Jesse and Simon.
2: Well, thanks, Joey. And that works out great too, because as you know, tomorrow's my sweet wife's birthday, and so she was going to give up a birthday celebration to go to a debate,
1: which is a big deal because look, Peg's birthday is a big deal. That's like a national holiday. So happy birthday, Peg. We're going to be thinking of her and sending her a bunch of love as well. All right, Joey, keep fighting the good fight. Good hearing from you.
2: Sure,
1: I appreciate it. Joey Hudson joining us. Look, it's pretty outrageous, and it does speak to the way they are really carefully presenting Darlene Graham Nordon to the public. And I wanted to make sure you got a peek behind the curtain here to see how this ugly side of things played out. Give me your reaction. The Relief Factor studio number is 800-655-MIKE. Tell me what you think. I mean, are you going to vote for the lady, the nice lady whose brother died? Or do you think that a conservative with a track, and I am mad about this, I make no mistake, I'm trying not to let it influence who I support one way or the other. I've interviewed Ralph Norman. Incidentally, we've invited her to be on the show, but we can't get the time of day from them. So I think there's a lot going on in South Carolina. This is like an experiment, and I don't know if this experiment is going to work or not. Does the nice lady whose brother died become South Carolina's new U.S. senator for 6 years? Or does a guy with a proven track record get the nod? Let's see what you think. How would you vote? How will you vote if you're in South Carolina? 800-655-MIKE, 800-655-6453.
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1: The seamy underbelly of backroom deals and politics. That's what's going on in South Carolina. A lot of text messages reacting to Joey's appearance on the show. Here's one from actually from Schenectady, New York. It's starting to feel as though Darlene Graham believes she's entitled to her brother Lindsey's seat. Alaska, they know a thing or two about Lisa Murkowski up there. Alaska writes, I don't think this appointment of Lindsey Graham's sister is a good idea. It reeks of nepotism. That's how we ended up with a rhino first Lisa Murkowski. And finally, from Spartanburg, Kathy writes, hey, Mike, I will not vote for a Democrat running as a Republican in South Carolina, so Darlene doesn't get my vote. Thank you for all you do. May God bless America. Eric is in Greenville, South Carolina. Hey, Eric, welcome back. How are you doing, sir?
5: You know, just enjoying life here.
1: Attaboy.
5: You know, as you were asking, you know, it tells you wonders when you know somebody who somebody's friends are and who somebody's enemies are. And Darlene Nordone, her friends are Democrats. The Democrats, even though they're bankrupt, are dumping millions of dollars into her campaign to support her. Green Energy, that hates Ralph Norman, is running all these commercials, including on Fox, about how corrupt Ralph Norman is. All you have to do is look at his record. But they say he's China Ralph, he's bought by the Chinese. His net worth has not improved at all since he's been in Congress, unlike most of the other Congress people who are now multi-gazillionaires.
1: Right.
5: He's the same guy he's always been. But right. When the Democrats are dumping millions of dollars to get this person elected, that you know she's not a Republican. She's a Democrat who's running a Republican.
1: Hey, Eric, can I just say this? And I've tried to hold my tongue because I've got a lot of friends in South Carolina. I spend a lot of time there. It's like my second home, as you probably know. I love the place. This is actually one of the craziest things I've ever witnessed, that this woman would even be considered. And it's getting crazier because President Trump evidently made a decision after, you know, first acknowledging she was going to be a placeholder to now endorsing her. And for many people, that's all it's going to take. If Trump endorses her, they're going to pull the lever. Eric, that's wild when you don't know anything about her. And the likelihood is she's being propped up by some interests that are not very compatible with conservatism. This is one of the craziest political stories I've ever witnessed. And to have this happen, that she doesn't even want to apparently face Newsmax, say they got to bring in these bland, you know, public television folks from ETV, give me a break. 800-655-MIKE.
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16: With SRN News, I'm Jason Walker. President Trump calls concerns about conditions on USS Lincoln as fake. He says many, many service members and veterans have been overseas for long periods of time.
17: The aircraft carrier has been the subject of escalating concern over mental health and supply issues for American sailors enduring a record-setting uninterrupted time at sea of more than 240 days. Trump calls the reports fake news.
18: And an admiral came up to see me over the weekend, and it was at a big group, and he happened to be an admiral retired. He said, I've been on ships that are out there much longer than that, sir, and I know people on the Lincoln. They say it's beautifully maintained and beautifully taken care of.
17: The Lincoln arrived in the Middle East in January and has been supporting the U.S. war against Iran, including the blockade on Iranian ports. I'm Julie Walker.
16: And this is SRN News.
19: Foundations of Freedom, a look at America's founding principles and the leaders who shaped our nation.
20: When George Washington accepted command of the Continental Army, Americans were fighting a king and determined not to replace one form of unchecked power with another. Washington understood the difference between authority and ownership. In 1775, he declared, "When we assume the soldier, we do not lay aside the citizen." Even as commander of America's army, Washington remembered that he remained one of the people and that the power entrusted to him was never his to keep. He did not fight to rule America. He fought so Americans could govern themselves. Washington's example gave the young nation something more than victory. It gave America a standard for leadership. Those who hold power must remain accountable to the people they serve, because in a free nation, leadership is not ownership. It is a duty and a trust.
21: When you really want Italian food, you've got to go to Columbo's. Columbo's Italian Steakhouse.
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4: 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Yeah, Munjaman.
2: 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Mouth-watering steaks.
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1: You know, I hate to name drop here, but it's true that many years ago, when I worked down the hall at WABC Radio in New York from Rush Limbaugh, Rush gave me some advice. After I started there as the morning host at ABC in New York, Rush said, just be yourself and go with your gut. Go with your instincts. Don't tiptoe around. He was very clear in the advice that he shared with me. And I'm mad at myself right now over this Darlene Graham, Nordone, Ralph Norman situation. I'm kicking myself because I was tiptoeing around a little bit. This is crazy. And I've got a caller here, Deb, from I think from Austin, Texas, who wants to defend Mrs. Nordone. And I want to talk to Deb. So hang in there, Deb. I want to get your perspective on why you believe that she is worthy of the vote from South Carolinians. Again, for the millionth time, if you don't know anything about somebody's track record politically, this is a very important seat. Lindsey Graham was a crucial member of the U.S. Senate. The U.S. Senator from South Carolina holds a very distinct and important role in our national discourse. And how do you roll the dice with somebody you have no idea about? And this is wild. The whole Trump endorsement is kind of wild. And I wonder what's behind that, other than he loved Lindsey. And my gut tells me, and I'm going to speak from the gut, instead of pulling my punches, which I've been kind of doing over the last week or two, and yeah, I'm furious that Joey got kicked off of the debate tomorrow night because of this backroom negotiation crap that must have been going on between the South Carolina GOP and the Graham campaign not liking Newsmax. Oh, bring in ETV. Bring in public television, and then they're going to simulcast along with Newsmax because the Darlene Graham Nordone campaign is afraid of Newsmax. They don't like Newsmax. This is so petty and so stupid and really a little bit insane. And when Mark Davis said this to me early this morning, the light kind of went off. This is what this campaign is coming down to. A congressman with a track record, a solid conservative track record. And look, Ralph Norman has gone wobbly too. He went off and endorsed Nikki Haley once for president. And that's coming up, but don't worry, people are reminding him of that. He's been loyal to her. His argument is, she's been loyal to me, I'm loyal to her, we serve together, we know each other, and he went down that path. And it was a regrettable thing that he did, no question about it. So he's not perfect either, but at least we know who he is. At least we know he's a rock-solid conservative. At least we know he's not going to be Lisa Murkowski 2.0. And so shame on me for kind of holding back a little bit, because the Darlene Graham Nordone candidacy is one of the craziest, wackiest, most lunatic things I've ever witnessed. And Mark Davis put it in a perfect perspective. Let's see. Let's pick between a congressman with a solid conservative track record and a nice lady whose older brother died. Wonder what South Carolina is going to do. This is crazy. Nuts. Here's Ralph Norman I think this was last week. A journalist, an online journalist, Nicholas Balassi, interviewing Congressman Ralph Norman about the Republicans who voted against Trump's war power resolution and why he believes that President Trump endorsed his opponent in this U.S. Senate race, Darlene Graham Nordone.
2: If I ask you what you think about the Republicans that went against Trump on the war powers resolution, why do you think those four Republicans did so, and what's your reaction?
3: I have to ask them. I voted against it. We'll continue to vote against it.
2: And why do you think Trump has the power to continue this, and are you worried heading into the election, if it's not over and gas prices are still high, that it could backfire on Republicans?
3: Look, he's done such a great job on other issues. He's done a good job on Iran. Previous two presidents paid bond money, paid cash as bribes. He stopped that.
2: And let me ask you about Darlene Graham. Why do you think Trump is behind her so early on in this process? Because now you're in and you're polling well. Are you going to try to make some outreach to him and maybe get him to possibly change course?
3: I love his endorsement. We'll see how it plays out. She'll be a good candidate. She's got courage, and so we'll see how it goes.
2: All right, Congressman, thank you.
1: Well, and what a nice thing for him to say and a gracious thing to say about his opponent, because, hey, it can't be easy for her to go through what she's going through. She loses her brother, who raised her as a child. Then this is thrust upon her. She's supposed to be the placeholder until January, and before you know it, now she wants to be the full-time senator from South Carolina. Now, Deb is on line three, wants to defend Mrs. Graham Nordone. Hey, Deb, thanks very much for your patience. How are you today?
0: Hi. I'm good. How are you?
1: I'm good. I see on the screen that you wanted to defend Darlene. Tell us why and tell us where you're coming from with that.
0: Well, what I don't understand, what is she doing today?
1: Well, she's campaigning.
0: No, besides the campaign, she had a job. What is it? Do you know?
1: Yeah, of course I know. She's a U.S. senator now because she was appointed to her late brother's seat.
0: Sir, with all due respect, I have to work today, and so I'd appreciate if you follow along. The woman had a job before she was U.S. senator. Do you know what that was?
1: I do indeed. Why? Can you make your point, Deb? Because I don't want to take too much of your time. Tell me what your point is. She was the head of a disability organization that provided assistance to those who were blind and who faced disabilities. What is that? So what?
0: So she took an organization from the red and brought it into the black.
1: Is that what she did?
0: She's working with over 800 people, and she has successfully turned that thing around.
1: Right.
0: To me, that's pretty much qualification to be a senator.
1: That's a qualification to be a senator, that she took a disability organization into the black from the red? That makes her qualified to be a U.S. senator? What does she believe in, Deb? Where does she stand on issues like of importance, like the border and the life issue and foreign intervention and foreign wars? Where does she stand on all those issues, Deb? Do you know?
0: Well, I think she's pretty much following in Lindsey's footsteps.
1: How do you know that?
0: Those particular
1: how do you know that?
0: Topics are concerned.
1: How do you know that?
0: Why don't you ask her? Well, tomorrow night at the debate, you can ask her.
1: Well, I'd ask through Joey, but he got fired. Why do you know that? How do you know how she's going to be? How do you know,
0: Pullman?
1: What research have you done? So tell me where she stands right now on Iraq and Iran. Where does she stand on foreign policy?
0: She is focused more on the United States issues.
1: Ah, I see. I got you. Okay. All right, Deb. Well, I'm trying to follow along here a little bit, and again, I'm really fascinated by your belief that somebody who does a good job in turning a disability organization around would make a good qualification to be a U.S. senator. Wow, unbelievable! And look, if that's the best that Mrs. Graham and incidentally, I'm not going to call her Graham because her name is Nordone, and as everybody knows, she dropped Nordone when she became a Senate candidate, which again is another wacky part of this wacky story. All of this is goofy. All of it's goofy. Phil's up in South Carolina. Hey, Phil, welcome. How are you?
4: I'm great, sir. Listen, let me explain to you this way. The political conservatives in South Carolina had to fight a cancer for 30 years. We are now cancer free, and they want us to go drink out of the same poisoned water hole again? That's ridiculous.
1: She's ahead in almost all the polls. I mean, I got a caller coming on after you that thinks she's absolutely going to win.
4: Well, Trump's my man, but backing her, he needs a laxative.
1: I don't know if that's what he needs. I don't know about whether his medical issues there. I don't know. I hope he's regular. I hope he doesn't need a laxative. I appreciate it. 800-655-MIKE. I mean, it's just, I always love, and all these, poor Deb from Austin, Texas, you know, that she ran this disability organization well. And here's Rich on, well, she'll be loyal to Trump. How do you know that? I mean, give me a break. How do you know who she's going to be loyal to? That's the part that is absolutely wild. And the biggest nightmare for America would be that she becomes, or she is, Lisa Murkowski. She's the southern version of a despicable, Republican-hating, real Democrat, actually, Lisa Murkowski. Lisa Murkowski's a disgrace. The only reason she's in office is because of ranked choice voting. Well, they don't have ranked choice voting in South Carolina, but I'll tell you what they do have. The ability to anoint somebody who is the nice lady who's the little sister of a senator who tragically had a massive heart attack and died. And all of a sudden, boom, now she's going to be the senator? This is insane. This is, I mean, this is one of the craziest political chapters America's ever witnessed. 800s, I love Rich in Chicago. Oh, she'll be loyal to Trump. You don't know that. If Rich hadn't called 100 times in the last week, I would have taken him and I would have beat him up. Give me a break. She'll be loyal to Trump. You don't have any idea who she's going to be loyal to until we find out. And then, who knows? One thing I know is we all love our dogs. I don't care if you are a Democrat. I don't care if you're going to vote for a Democrat, a whatever. Everybody loves their pets. And we all take our vitamins, right? You probably should watch what you eat. Maybe even pop in some probiotics, right? I know I am. Food alone doesn't cut it, nor do your sup. Look, are you doing the same thing for your dog? 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
1: I want to talk to Patty here in Anderson, South Carolina, in a moment about the pathetic way that Joey was treated by this by the Graham campaign, the South Carolina GOP. I mean, look, they obviously figured he was expendable. I don't know. It's a shame, but he was all set to be one of the moderators in tomorrow night's debate between Graham Nordone and Ralph Norman that's scheduled to be broadcast on Newsmax and now, I guess, simulcast on ETV because the Graham campaign evidently doesn't like Newsmax very much, and they wanted to bring in public television. And so Joey got bumped. And what, you can't find a fourth chair? What's the problem there? You can't include Joey, a guy who is deeply respected in South Carolina? And I know I'm taking this personally because I, you know, he's one of my best friends in the world, and I go back decades with Joey, and I know how fair he is. 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Here's Patty in Anderson, South Carolina. How you doing today, Patty?
14: Hi, Mike. I'm doing good. Thank you. How about you?
1: I'm doing well, and I appreciate you joining us today, although I'm a little fired up about how they treated our Joey Hudson.
14: Me too. I think that is awful. And, Mike, you combine that with, I don't know if you listened to Tara before you, but apparently this Chris Lawson gave $1 million to Darlene, and he also gave $11 million to Kamala. So we're starting to connect the dots on this one. This is getting, that's horrible how they treated him.
1: Well, let me.
14: We all know ETV is very left-leaning.
1: Well, that's what I was going to

0: You know?
1: Exactly. Yep, exactly.
0: So isn't that a red flag that the Graham campaign insisted on bringing ETV, public television in South Carolina, into the mix? That's
1: sure. To give her softball questions, of course. It'll be interesting to see if she's reading the answers on this one, too.
0: Yep, we're going to see.
1: Like the last
0: I take it you're voting for Congressman Norman.
1: Absolutely. And I'm going to try to find as many people, too, because this is starting to, like I said, connect the dots.
0: I got you. Thanks, Patty. I appreciate it very much. Thanks for your call. And look, I'm disappointed as well for Joey, but it's bigger than that, of course. And I think Joey would probably agree with me that this is not just about a personality named Joey Hudson getting kicked off of this debate at the last minute. It's about the way this campaign is so tightly managed and locked down, and she's not given a lot of interviews. She won't return any of our calls. I had Ralph Norman on. We'll have Ralph Norman on again this week and talk about, this is a very important race, and South Carolinians need to get this right. As my pal Mark Davis puts it, you're going to vote for the nice lady whose brother died, or a guy with a solid conservative track record in Congress? Seems like a no-brainer to me. Speaking of a no-brainer, how about no brain? Emily Gallagher, no relation, she's a Brooklyn assemblywoman who thinks that thieves who have a biological need to steal ought to be left alone, so let them shoplift. I'm not kidding you. We'll tell you about that and a whole lot more coming up. You know, I've been telling you about a movie called Can You Hear Me Now that explores faith, scripture, history, prophecy. 2 weeks before he was assassinated, Charlie Kirk sat down for an interview that wrestled with the timeless question, does God still speak today? And rather than asking you what to think, the movie invites you to examine the evidence, the actual proof, the biblical foundations, and reflect on what it all means for believers having to live through today's culture. 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
5: Foundations of Freedom, a look at America's founding principles and the leaders who shaped our nation.
6: When George Washington accepted command of the Continental Army, Americans were fighting a king and determined not to replace one form of unchecked power with another. Washington understood the difference between authority and ownership. In 1775, he declared, "When we assume the soldier, we do not lay aside the citizen." Even as commander of America's army, Washington remembered that he remained one of the people and that the power entrusted to him was never his to keep. He did not fight to rule America. He fought so Americans could govern themselves. Washington's example gave the young nation something more than victory. It gave America a standard for leadership. Those who hold power must remain accountable to the people they serve. Because in a free nation, leadership is not ownership,

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3: With SRN News, I'm Jason Walker. Lawmaker might be in a lot of hot water as the House Ethics Committee is investigating him over allegations of sexual misconduct. Bernie Bennett has more.
4: The investigation into California Democrat Jimmy Gomez comes as the House is poised to consider ethics overhaul legislation as soon as next month that would, among other things, ban lawmakers from having sexual relationships with all congressional aides. The New York Post previously reported that Gomez had an intimate encounter with a House staffer. In a statement Monday, Gomez acknowledged cheating on his wife in years past, but maintained that his extramarital affairs were, quote, consensual in nature and haven't violated the law or House ethics rules. Bernie Bennett, Washington.
3: Yet another primary Tuesday on the way. Now voters will be heading to the polls in Florida, Wyoming, Alaska, also in California. This is SRN News.
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6: Just 2 weeks before his tragic assassination on September 10th, 2025, conservative leader Charlie Kirk sat down for one of his final interviews to wrestle with a timeless question. 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

0: From the wild world of D.C. politics to America's culture clash, brace yourself for the reality check you've been waiting for. The one and only Mike Gallagher.
1: You know, there are lots of political disagreements going on throughout our great country. I've got a very simple rule that I try to ascribe to. When I disagree with my political opponents, I don't want them killed. I don't want somebody murdered because I don't see the world the way they do, or vice versa. And yet, when Luigi Mangione suffered a bad back and frustration with the healthcare industry, he evidently decided that it was going to be acceptable to stalk and assassinate the CEO of the United healthcare industry, a fellow by the name of Brian Thompson. And he snuck up behind him an early morning in Midtown Manhattan and pumped him full of bullets. He had a bad back, was the excuse. Didn't like the way his claims were processed. Didn't like that. Found out, he said in a lengthy statement Friday, where the United Healthcare conference was going to take place. He researched it, got the gun prepared, traveled to New York, and snuck up behind this young husband and father and, well, just assassinated him in broad daylight. And he pled guilty Friday. And now I guess he's falling on the mercy of the court, hoping that maybe they won't give him a life sentence. Now, I don't necessarily need to go down the rabbit hole of how in the world anybody could justify Luigi Mangione's actions. Maybe you want to. I remember when this first happened, there were some calls, and I felt like I was in sort of the Twilight Zone. There were some calls from people in this show, on this show, saying, "Oh, I support Luigi. The healthcare industry is bad. They denied my claim. They denied that. They denied my claim, and I need some relief from the terrible healthcare industry and the insurance companies." And so Luigi started a conversation. Yeah, he started a conversation, all right, about how there are lunatics in our country who think it's all right to slaughter somebody because you don't like the way their business is conducted. That's the conversation. And I think it opened the floodgates that might have even led to the atmosphere that led to the assassination of our colleague and friend, Charlie Kirk. And what fascinates me is that Luigi's fans seem completely oblivious to how they come across to normal people. Luigi's got this whole fan base, mostly of young liberal women. It's mostly young leftist females. And they're enamored with the guy. Bill Maher talked a little bit about Luigi's delusional fans and how nuts it is that there are actually people going around justifying the killing of individuals because you don't like their politics or you don't like their business model or you think that they're not doing enough to help people who are in pain or who are ill. Luigi's got quite a following, something that Bill Maher over on HBO addressed Friday night.
2: So he murdered a healthcare executive randomly. That guy. He pleaded guilty in court. He said, "I shot Mr. Thompson and I knew what I was doing, and the Mangione-nistas, that's what they call the groupies outside the courthouse, they took it hard. One of them said, 'I don't think this is a concession or admission of guilt.'" He just said he did it, okay?
1: You want to know the sickest part of the Luigi Mangione chapter? He wasn't even covered by United Healthcare. It wasn't even a United Healthcare claim that Luigi felt he was let down by. Wasn't even the same company. What a bitter, pill that must be to swallow for the wife, the kids, the family of Brian Thompson. And I shouldn't give him airtime, but I can't help it. I want you to know what these delusional idiots, what these evil degenerates sound like. Here's one of the Luigi Mangione supporters outside the courtroom Friday, where Luigi Mangione detailed with great precision how he tracked down and stalked and murdered Brian Thompson because he had a bad back. And he didn't like the insurance industry, don't you know? And they didn't properly address the claims that he filed to have it. This, by the way, this kid is wealthy. This is a rich kid, a rich family, had the best lawyers money could buy. He just wanted to kill, and he decided to take it out on Brian Thompson. But check out what one of his supporters sounds like.
3: Do you think it's wrong that he murdered someone, regardless of why he did it?
4: Everyone has a different opinion, and I'm not going to say it was wrong or right, because I do think I exist within a gray area of the opinions around this case, but I see it more as a revolutionary act of protest, of the likes of which we haven't seen since the civil rights era. My reactions in court, relief, I guess, is the word. I think for a very long time, people have ascribed this idea that supporters are painting him out to be guilty by having conversations about the healthcare industry, so to no longer have to fight that battle is satisfying and relieving. He has a lot of battles to fight. I want him to be happy and healthy, but I want America to continue questioning, you know, our current predicaments and why we allow our futures to be stolen away by oligarchs.
1: I mean, if this weren't so tragic, all you can do is laugh at a fool like that young woman. And if you're watching on Salem News Channel, and she's pretty, she's got a lot of jewelry on, she's got a lot of like chains around her neck that are real fashionable. She's got a nice fashionable pink purse over her white outfit. She's a real pretty blonde girl, somebody's daughter, maybe somebody's girlfriend or wife, somebody's sister, standing there giving an interview claiming that Luigi started a conversation by murdering the CEO of United Healthcare. And it takes your breath away, because there's a lot of people like her, maybe even listening to this show. Do you want to call this show and tell me how you think Luigi Mangione should be happy and healthy, like she just said? Do you want to call this show and defend the actions of Luigi Mangione, because maybe you've got a gripe against the healthcare industry and the insurance industry? Do you want to call this show and tell me that murdering CEOs and conservative voices, podcasters, talk show hosts like Charlie Kirk, you want to call me and tell me that killing people in order to start a conversation is ever acceptable in a free and open and civil society? I'm just kind of stunned. 800-655-MIKE, 15 past the hour. We're in the Relief Factor studios for a busy Monday. Got some updates to give you. Over in Dallas, they've reversed course. They're not going to install those Muslim foot washing stations in the restrooms after all. The governor got involved, and no mas, no bueno. There will not be any foot washing stations at the airport bathrooms after all. So, hey, see what happens when your voice gets heard? See what happens when we shine the light on a story like that? See what happens when there's scrutiny over such a bizarre story? But the Luigi Mangione story is pretty darn bizarre in its own right. Let me get your take on all of it. 800-655-MIKE. One number does it all. Call or text. Join us. Tell me what you think. 800-655-6453.

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18: Hey, it's Larry Elder, and I'm going to be at Town Hall 2026. 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Adam Carolla, investigative journalist Nick Shirley, Steve Hilton, Larry O'Connor, Alex Marlowe, Mike Gallagher, and more. 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

0: Gallagher.
1: Maybe the tide is starting to turn. I don't know. Because I remember after this happened with Brian Thompson, there were actually callers to this show who defended it, and I couldn't believe it. I told the team, I said, I can't even bear going through this kind of conversation. I can't even stand it. I mean, I got to take calls from people who listen to this show who want to call in and say, oh, yeah, I think it's just start a conversation. The healthcare, the insurance industry is bad. So, oh, Luigi, did he had a bad back, poor kid. His back hurt, and his claims got denied. So he tracked down and hunted Brian Thompson like you would, you know, prey. He was his prey. And he stalked him and pumped him full of bullets. He snuck up from behind him. Wasn't even a man to, like, fight him in the street or whatever. No, I had to kill him. And as many are saying in your text messages, Dallas, Texas just writes, that girl with her comments about Luigi helps me understand how Nazi Germany occurred. Illinois, commie Gen Z puddin'heads. Yeah, like Mark David Chapman started a conversation on John Lennon's relationship with the Beatles and Yoko Ono. God help us. And I mean that sincerely. God help us that we are living through this. Time to pray. And every day I want to include our prayer on the Mike Gallagher show that a lot of people are supporting. And I got the idea. It was inspired by my podcast partner, Mark Davis. Heavenly Father, we come before you with humble hearts, asking for your mercy and your peace during this uncertain hour. We lift up the leaders of our nation and leaders around the world. Grant them wisdom beyond their own understanding, courage to do what's right, and discernment that may prevent needless suffering. Guide every decision with justice, restraint, and a desire for peace. Lord, we pray for the brave men and women of our military and for our police officers, firefighters, paramedics, and all first responders, including the brave men and women of ICE. Surround them with your protection, Lord. Strengthen them for the difficult days. Comfort their families and bring them safely home. We ask you to watch over our country, unite us in purpose, calm our fears, and remind us that our ultimate hope is in you and you alone. May your peace rule in our hearts, may your truth guide our nation, and may your hand of protection rest upon America. In the name of Jesus, we pray. Amen. Here's Ron in South Carolina. Hey, Ron, welcome. How are you, sir?
2: Hey, how are you?
1: I'm good. What do you think of the story of good old Luigi?
2: Well, I remember 1949 vividly, and all the 50s, most wonderful time this country's ever had, never will have, in my opinion. But that being said, he would have gotten old Sparky back then.
1: No kidding.
2: And
1: that's the other thing, Ron. How is this not a death penalty case? I guess it's because it's New York. How in the world did you plea bargain your way out of, if this isn't a death penalty case, an open and shut example of somebody with a premeditated, meticulously orchestrated effort to hunt down and assassinate a guy in broad daylight, this isn't a death penalty conversation? You got to be kidding me. Good to hear from you. Nick's in Illinois. Hey, Nick, welcome aboard. Nick, you there? All right, let's try Maureen in South Carolina. Hey, Maureen, how are you today?
3: I'm doing well. How are you?
1: I'm great. What do you make of the saga of Luigi Mangione?
3: It's insane. 1985, I was in a really bad car accident. My back is
1: sorry.
3: Totally messed up. I've been in pain this entire 40 years, and it has never once occurred to me to try to kill someone.
1: Right. Well, that's because
3: with the pain and keep going.
1: Sure, nobody. And I'm so sorry for you, and I'm praying for your relief. And hey, I hope you consider maybe Relief Factor, because they've been doing a lot of great things for so many people. ReliefFactor.com. But you know, normal people don't think this way. Normal people, we've got evil that is seeping into the brains of so many people, especially young people. I mean, somebody said this whole idea of this is how you start a conversation. You know how I start a conversation? I start a conversation by saying, hey, let's have a conversation. Instead, we got people who are embracing that this is how you start a conversation. Yeah, that's the conversation. Let me get out my weapon and take you out because I disagree with whatever it is you've done. This is so sick. And look, we got a lot of sick and twisted people all around us. And politicians, a lot of these young people are following the lead from the people that have been elected to different offices. Look at this assemblywoman from New York. And Greg Gutfeld reacted to her story. She's a New York City assembly member from the District 50. Her name, tragically, is Emily Gallagher. Emily Gallagher, she's on the front page of the New York Post today. They got a massive problem in big cities like New York and Chicago and Los Angeles. Ever been into one of these like drug stores like CVS or Walgreens and everything's locked up, everything's behind plexiglass? That's because shoplifting, especially during COVID and the Biden era, became an epidemic in this country, and it's still going on. And you want to know why it's going on? Because of politicians like New York Assembly member Emily Gallagher. Wait till you hear what this lunatic had to say. That's coming up. In a recent industry survey, Pure Talk was the only wireless company to receive 5 stars in every category: coverage, support, value, and data. 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
4: With SRN News, I'm Jason Walker. Lawmaker might be in a lot of hot water as the House Ethics Committee is investigating him over allegations of sexual misconduct. Bernie Bennett has more.
5: The investigation into California Democrat Jimmy Gomez comes as the House is poised to consider ethics overhaul legislation as soon as next month that would, among other things, ban lawmakers from having sexual relationships with all congressional aides. The New York Post previously reported that Gomez had an intimate encounter with a House staffer. In a statement Monday, Gomez acknowledged cheating on his wife in years past, but maintained that his extramarital affairs were, quote, consensual in nature and haven't violated the law or House ethics rules. Bernie Bennett, Washington.
4: Yet another primary Tuesday on the way. Now voters will be heading to the polls in Florida, Wyoming, Alaska, also in California. This is SRN News.
6: Foundations of Freedom, a look at America's founding principles and the leaders who shaped our nation.
7: When George Washington accepted command of the Continental Army, Americans were fighting a king and determined not to replace one form of unchecked power with another. Washington understood the difference between authority and ownership. In 1775, he declared, "When we assume the soldier, we do not lay aside the citizen." Even as commander of America's army, Washington remembered that he remained one of the people and that the power entrusted to him was never his to keep. He did not fight to rule America. He fought so Americans could govern themselves. Washington's example gave the young nation something more than victory. It gave America a standard for leadership. Those who hold power must remain accountable to the people they serve. Because in a free nation, leadership is not ownership. It is a duty and a trust.
0: Culture is changing. Truth isn't. In the Arena with Jason Warman is a podcast where faith meets today's biggest conversations. Hear from myself, other leaders, and pastors that are navigating the issues impacting our world right now. Check out this clip.
8: There is nothing in the Constitution that says a separation of church and state. Nowhere in our founding documents that there is a complete separation the way people understand it. Like that the church can have no relationship to the government, and the government can have no relationship to religion, which is how people interpret it.
0: Oh,
8: when
0: yeah.
8: we say separation of church and state, it means that we have a government that has no relationship to religion, and that's not true. What people need to understand is the Constitution just simply says that there will be no establishment of a national church.
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1: We spent a lot of time today talking about our colleague and our friend Joey Hudson, who got squeezed out of the debate tomorrow night between between Darlene Graham Nordone and Ralph Norman. A very unfortunate set of circumstances that really treated him pretty terribly, led to him being kicked out because apparently the Graham campaign doesn't like Newsmax. The debate tomorrow from the Newbury Opera House is going to take place on Newsmax. Well, the Graham campaign doesn't like Newsmax, evidently. They think they're going to be too hard on her. So they apparently wanted to bring in South Carolina Public Broadcasting, known as ETV. And then in bringing in the ETV host, that bumped Joey, who would have been incredibly fair and professional and respectful. And people are real fired up about it, and they should be. It's, it's a bad look for the Graham campaign and, for that matter, for the SCGOP. Somebody should have stood up and made sure that Joey had a role in that. But it also speaks to how carefully choreographed the Darlene campaign is being handled. They're not taking any chances, and they're very select in what they're doing. This is a lady who, like my pal Mark Davis puts it, nice lady whose big brother died. Other than that, we don't know much about her except that President Trump sort of mysteriously endorsed her. Now, he did this before. He endorsed Pamela Evatt, and you want to talk about somebody treated terribly? Pam Evatt was pretty well treated badly. Trump endorsed her to become South Carolina's next governor. She had been serving ably and quite well as the lieutenant governor for years. Trump endorsed her. Then it got down to neck and neck with her and Alan Wilson, the attorney general. And then Trump said, well, I like them both. Go in peace. And I endorse them both, essentially. He might do the same thing with these two. Who knows? I don't know that Darlene has it in the bag if President Trump is aware of all the pushback that she's getting. And Trump may just say, you know what? Oh, I like Ralph. I like her. Go, you guys choose, but I'll pick them both. Nothing would surprise me. Nothing would surprise me anymore. It certainly doesn't surprise me that a Democrat stands up and thinks that shoplifting is A-OK as long as the shoplifter is stealing items for biological needs. I kid you not, this was shared the other night on The Five on Fox News, and I had to share with you Greg Gutfeld's pretty epic response to New York City Assemblywoman Emily Gallagher. No relation, I promise.
2: Most of what we saw were crimes of poverty. People who were stealing things like toothpaste. People who were stealing things like, soap. And that means if you're stealing those things, you need them. And we are choosing to protect billion-dollar companies like CVS and Walgreens over the people who are struggling to get by. So I would say that the true crime is that there is such incredible wealth disparity in this city, that there are people who can be thrown in jail simply for having a biological need. And so one of the things that I'm fighting for at the state level is to make sure we pass things like treatment, not jail, and that we hold the line on the incredible criminal justice reforms that we have done over the last 10 and 20 years that are constantly being threatened by right-wing media who are looking to fearmonger about people who are actually just in absolute dire shit.
3: And then what were the consequences? Everything gets put behind glass, as Trump says, which isn't CVS's fault. They just need to save whatever thin margin they got. But worse, and what this lady, that extremely attractive Democrat 10, should be ashamed of, is that shoplifting turned big city drugstores into ghost towns. In New York City alone, half of the pharmacies have shuttered, and it's happened in New York, Chicago, obviously San Francisco. If you make stealing toothpaste a defensible lifestyle choice, the stores will decide to go elsewhere. As for this wealth what do you call it? Despair?
4: Inequality.
3: Inequality, which is ridiculous. Tying crime to poverty. More welfare does not equal less crime. We have decades of proof on that. Transferring wealth to the poor doesn't prevent murder, assault, or robbery, which are crimes of impulse, culture, and ego, not because you don't have cheese or beer. You can give a guy a bag of groceries, he's still going to shoot the other guy over a pair of shoes. So it's not poverty that pulls the trigger, it's character. This is so obvious, it's pathetic, you got to say it, because it's the biggest insult to people who aren't wealthy to assume that they would be more likely to commit crime. You know, that's a slap in the face to everybody who lives in the cities, who need help from the police, that they're also being suspicious of committing crimes because they don't make enough money. If only throwing cash at a problem worked, how amazing would that be? The poorest places with the thickest safety nets would be the safest place on earth. They're not.
4: Yeah, and
3: it's the opposite.
4: And school districts in New York, Washington, D.C., and L.A. would produce laureates in every endeavor. But this is an easy one. Like, this is one of those things that I don't understand why Democrats, and I understand it's the far left who violates this the most often. You know, it's like they say ridiculous things like this, like, oh, they're crimes of poverty. No, they're actually like organized gangs that go into Greg's point.
1: Now, it's Kennedy along with Greg Gutfeld over on Fox News. And what a great point he makes. It's insulting that we even have to say this out loud. That lunatic assemblywoman thinks that because CVS is one of those wealthy corporations, that people who are shoplifting, people who are stealing, who are shutting these businesses down all over America in these big blue cities, these big Democrat-run cities are facing, as Greg put it, a ghost town. Half these pharmacies and stores are getting shut down because they can't afford to keep up with the theft that continues to occur. And the mindset of somebody like, this is an assembly member. This is not some lunatic with tinfoil on her hat standing on the street corner baying at the moon. She's a New York City assemblywoman. Oh, these are just people in dire straits. And who cares if they're stealing and robbing a wealthy company like CVS or Walgreens blind? They have biological needs. They need toothpaste. You go steal it. You see a theme here? From Luigi to Emily Gallagher, this New York City assemblywoman. Look, things aren't going your way. You take matters into your own hands. Kill people. Rob. Assault. Hey, that guy on the subway looks wealthy. Has he got a pinstripe suit on? Hit him upside the head. Throw them down the steps. You're starting a conversation like Luigi did. He's probably wealthy. He's probably, you know, a capitalist pig. He's probably an oligarch. Stab him. Shoot him. Light him on fire. We're just having a conversation here. The only conversation we ought to be having is to shut these lunatics down, shut them out, vote for Republicans every chance you get. You vote for today's Democrat Party, you're voting for the party of violence, you're voting for the party of theft, shoplifting, assault, violence. These are degenerates. 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
1: I don't know who this is, Raw Voice X, but they posted a meme, or it's an AI video, of Darlene Graham Nordone being carried around on a throne by the peasants because, of course, the line now is that she's being really anointed, you know, that she hasn't served. She's Lindsay's sister. They don't know anything about her. And the comment, the reposter says, South Carolina's Darlene Graham Nordone struts through the marble halls of Congress like she left the stove on in another state. Colleagues follow like they already accepted their fate. Ends into the camera with her saying, I pray about it. It's both policy and a banger. You know, let me share with you some behind-the-scenes drama that I think you're going to find intriguing. Please. And it hits close to home. A couple big stories out of South Carolina right now that do hit close to home. Mm-hmm. Number one is the political one, and the second one is the tragedy of the untimely death of Hayden Panettiere, who died.
12: Actress. She's 36. It's like, what?
1: Nashville, this big star.
12: Heroes.
1: Yeah. She died in Greenville, South Carolina, and it turns out I've got a family friend connection to her.
12: Anybody can die of anything at any time, but when somebody drops at 36, you kind of think, okay.
1: Well, she struggled with addiction. It was well publicized. Man. She struggled with depression. She was apparently there with her on again, off again boyfriend, who I think also had some well documented struggles with addiction. Look, addiction, depression, it knows no economic boundary. It knows no sociological boundary. It hits the rich and famous just like it hits ordinary people, you know, like you and me. I mean, it's everywhere, and it's awful, and it's a demon, and it's just hard to get that off your back. And
12: do you know what's coming up? Speaking of which, on that theme, I got a little bit of movie talk for you. I think we should put a pin in it for podcast today.
1: Okay.
12: Because I went and saw the other film that's kind of Twilight Zone-y, weird things happen in ordinary people.
1: Yeah.
12: And then I did indeed consume The Last House, and I have opinions.
1: Oh, good.
12: So, because how can you walk out of a movie that's streaming in your own house? Mike did it.
1: I walked out.
12: Hit Paul. He walked out of it. He walked into the kitchen. So I thought about that. We're sitting there. We went and saw the end of Oak Street, which the reviews were supposedly better, and the movie was supposed to be better. An entire neighborhood, everybody wakes up, and an entire neighborhood is simply vanished and replaced somewhere else. I thought, okay, yeah. Very Twilight Zone-y. It's the dumbest thing I've seen in years. And I'll affix further further thoughts to that.
1: Couldn't be as dumb as The Last House.
12: We will talk in Podcast City. But for the previews, and this took me, it's on the notion of your life can seem magnificent, and yet you simply never know, right? I don't know if we talked about it so much, but you remember when Anthony Bourdain died?
1: Yeah.
12: Suicide in France. It's like, dude, I mean, he had people in his life, had the best job in the world, traveling the world, eating. He was a person of bold opinions. And so there's a movie coming out called Tony, and it's this weekend. Wonderful young actor named Dominic Sessa plays him, but it is about sort of his early formative years. And we've just loved the Anthony Bourdain shows, from No Reservations to the whatever the travel show was, Lisa in particular, that when we went and did Cape Cod and Nantucket, we went up to Provincetown to the restaurant where he got his start. His book, Kitchen Confidential, is one of my favorite books of the last 10 years. Which takes me directly to The Bear, which just wrapped up. It's season 5. We did the finale of that last night. Magnificent show. The restaurant world has always intrigued me, how rough and tumble it is, how thankless it is. It's like being in combat in a very loose and lyrical way. But Tony, with Dominic Sessa, is apparently about Anthony Bourdain. Early formative Provincetown restaurant years. Can't wait for that. But that's another example of somebody who went on to live. Naomi Judd, right? People are rich. They're famous. They have everything. But they may also have the incredible baggage of depression or addiction, you just never know. And
1: the darkness. So you think about a guy like Anthony Bourdain who had it all, and yet apparently he had a tortured relationship. And I think, as I remember the story, the depression or the suicide was a result of a failed relationship that he had with some woman. And it's just you never know. It just, and I always wonder. Suicide is a permanent answer to a temporary problem, and people just can't get out of that darkness. So anyway, there's that sadness. And then on the political front, pal Joey Hudson was supposed to be on the panel tomorrow night in the debate that's going to be televised nationally on Newsmax between Darlene Graham Nordone and Ralph Norman. Joey's been bumped. And he was bumped from the debate because the Darlene Graham campaign didn't like Newsmax, apparently, handling this debate. And as a result, they played tough with the South Carolina GOP. And the only condition that apparently the Graham campaign, and this is going to make some news today because a lot of people don't know the backstory. And you got to know something, Mark. Joey is beloved in the upstate of South Carolina.
12: And a straight shooter and calling, but Joey has his views, and will gladly tell you what they are. Fair, a complete honest broker in this race as well.
1: He's a pro, and he's loved, and he's respected, and the fact that he got basically fired from this debate is not sitting well with a whole lot of people in South Carolina, and I mean statewide. There are people on the state level, and let me give you the backstory here real quick.
12: I've got a question. Go ahead.
1: The Graham campaign they don't like Newsmax. They think Newsmax is going to be unfair to her. So they demanded that ETV be brought into the mix. ETV is the public television version in South Carolina. It's basically

0: And there goes Joey out the door because, well, the set only has space for three panelists.
1: Clearly.
0: We're not going to have four. Yeah. So Joey's out. And it's bad. This is a bad situation.
2: Well, so here's my question. 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And Darlene is a really nice lady whose brother died. Now, she has been saying a lot of really nice, really good things about the Save America Act, about girls and men, boys and girls sports, blah, blah. She's saying all the right things, but there's just no track record there.
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0: That's a wrap for a Monday. 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Let's do it again tomorrow. Don't forget the podcast, M&M Extra, wherever you get your podcasts. We'll see you there, and we'll see you tomorrow. Have a great day. Be safe and fight the good fight. I'm Mike Gallagher. God bless America.

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6: With SRN News, I'm Jason Blacker. Allies, of course, but the United

0: United States and Oman apparently are not getting along. Luke Garrett has more.
1: After Iran said it was working to finalize a joint statement with Oman on a plan to manage shipping through the Strait of Hormuz, President Trump made a threat that he would bomb Oman if it got in the way of a deal. Details have previously emerged that Oman and Iran would reopen the strait with ships entering through a route close to Iran and exiting through a route close to Oman without paying fees or tolls during an interim period.
2: Speaking to a Fox News reporter, Trump threatened Oman not to get in the way of any potential deal, though Fox News did not provide audio of the interview.
0: AP preseason rankings are out. Ohio State, number one. Oregon is two. Then comes Georgia, Notre Dame, and Texas. This is SRN News.
3: 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A look at America's founding principles and the leaders who shaped our nation.
4: When George Washington accepted command of the Continental Army, Americans were fighting a king and determined not to replace one form of unchecked power with another. Washington understood the difference between authority and ownership. In 1775, he declared, "When we assume the soldier, we did not lay aside the citizen." Even as commander of America's army, Washington remembered that he remained one of the people and that the power entrusted to him was never his to keep. He did not fight to rule America. He fought so Americans could govern themselves. Washington's example gave the young nation something more than victory. It gave America a standard for leadership. Those who hold power must remain accountable to the people they serve. Because in a free nation, leadership is not ownership. 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
12: 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It's Kevin McCullough, Monday through Friday, on That Kevin Show. And now, from the Connors and Sullivan Broadcast Studios, the man who is not what he wants to be, but is way grateful that he's not who he used to be, here's
17: Kevin McCullough, very glad to have you with us and very grateful to be back with you after a week away in which I did everything I possibly could to not touch work. Look, I'm 56. I don't know how many more years of having my kids around I'm going to get. And so when we said, well, we're going to take 5 days and just go somewhere and be in solitude and quiet. I don't even think I turned the cable news on once over the course of the whole week. Now, please don't assume that I stayed ignorant on what was happening. I did check in and see different major headlines of the day and what was going on and so forth. I always do that. I feel like that's part of my job, is just being a good citizen, is to be informed of what's going on. But I really did try to unplug as best I could. There were some people from the office that kept emailing and texting and doing some other things. But if I really got frustrated, I just said, hey guys, I'm with my family. And then they backed off and everything was wonderful. I'm very excited to be back, by the way. We've got an exciting month of August straight ahead and some very exciting things to tell you about. And as we head right into the open enrollment season of the year, I want to ask you straight up, have you taken care of your health insurance? I don't know about you, but I noticed that insurance prices over the last several years have just skyrocketed like crazy, to the degree that when we started back just after Obamacare passed, we were in a plan where we could get what was required by law and we had enough to cover the family, and it was tight, but we did it. And we had pretty good coverage. And over time, as the rates went up, we lost coverage on things and still could not do what needed to be done to maintain, you know, even the basics. So we switched to one of those sharing programs. And that was interesting for a little bit. But then those rates started going up. And I was desperate. I got to the point where I was desperate. And I was looking around earlier this year, and I stumbled across DFW Direct Insurance. And I got to tell you, I was blown away. First of all, they looked at what we were currently doing for a family of five. They have in their reach, they have 20 of the top insurance companies in the country that they work with. And they looked at my situation and they said, we think we can do better, Kev. And not only did they save us nearly $400 a month, they saved us money, $400 a month. That's what, $5,000 a year or close to it? But then they also got us expanded coverage of what we had previously. And some of those sharing things, they don't always share the cost. 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It's just not any other insurance company or advertiser. 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So when you call him, you're going to be calling him directly, not his office, not his staff. They're all good people, by the way, but you're going to call Victor personally. It's 817-449-5557, 817-449-5557. You can also go online to dfwdirectinsurance.com, but 817-449-5557, 817-449-5557, and tell Victor that Kevin McCullough said hello, and thank you for saving me nearly $5,000 a year on health insurance for my family of five and getting me more coverage. I didn't know that that was possible. That's why I want to tell you about it. 817-449-5557, 817-449-5557. All right, couple of things that happened over the weekend. I don't know if you stayed in I don't know if anybody's staying in touch with what's going on with the WNBA. Caitlin Clark didn't come out and do a press conference after one of the games this weekend. I don't really follow professional women's basketball. I don't know who does. And I coached college women's basketball at one point for a period of about 4 years. I was an assistant coach. It's not that the game isn't good, but I don't even watch the NBA that much anymore. And I was a huge NBA fan back when Michael and Magic and Larry and, you know, Isaiah and all those guys were playing. It seems to be not nearly the game that it once was. But that's a different subject. On the women's side, they're having great success with the WNBA. But this weekend, three different coaches decided to just, for no reason at all, because Sophie Cunningham, who is Caitlin Clark's teammate, had come out last week and said, or a couple of weeks ago, and said that women's sports are for women only, and that's biological women, that no men should be there. And I guess in kind of response, you had these three coaches. So you had the Indiana Fever coach, the coach who coaches Sophie and Caitlin, said, I don't know that I would say I'm educated enough from a scientific standpoint, educated enough at the different levels to weigh in further, asking if she agreed with not allowing men to participate in the women's NBA. And then you had Portland Fire coach Alex Sarama, who an hour earlier had said, to be completely honest, I don't think I've ever had to think about that. A basketball coach in a women's professional league had never once had occasion to think that what makes the league unique is that it's a women's league. So never given that any thought, said Alex Sarama. The I'm not a biologist part is kind of the strangest, most awkward dodge. And they've turned it into this entire institutional talking point. Well, we're not smart enough. Really? And this brings me back to the part that's not funny, even though I've enjoyed making fun of it for most of a column that I wrote on Sunday. These coaches aren't confused. Nobody who has spent a career recruiting rosters, negotiating scholarships, building game plans around the specific athletic realities of women's basketball is secretly baffled by biological sex. One of my jobs as the assistant coach for the women's team at the college that I coached at was to go get intramural male players to come and scrimmage against the girls to do what? Give them a tougher, listen to this, to give them a more difficult challenge in the act of scrimmaging. A challenge that would be harder than their eventual game that week against an actual women's team. And notice what I had to do. I didn't go to the varsity team and bring those guys over to scrimmage them. It would have been a blowout. I went and had to pick intramural guys that were somewhat just okay to get them to scrimmage. Friends, it's laughable. And these head coaches in the women's NBA somehow confused about it. Kevin McCullough, we've still got a lot straight ahead. It's Money Monday here at That Kevin Show. 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
22: 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Adam Carolla, investigative journalist Nick Shirley, Steve Hilton, Larry O'Connor, Alex Marlowe, Mike Gallagher, and more. 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

0: is from New York. That Kevin. Kevin McCullough.
1: It's the Monday edition of That Kevin Show. We call it Money Monday for reasons that will be self-evident here momentarily. We talk about money. 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Lou Bassanese is back with us. He's a Fox News business contributor, and he is also the host of The Big Skinny. 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And Lou was away last week, but he's back. And Lou, always good to see you.
2: Good to be back, my friend. You can see me through the radio.
1: Well,
2: that's superpower.
1: I'm picturing you there in the Fox News studios with your feet up on the desk, kind of kicking back, having a cold Diet Coke, you know, this afternoon. Something like that.
2: There we go.
1: Consumer price index. This is the one that everybody watches and tries to make sense of what's going on with the economy about it. What's it telling us?
2: So we get the readout on Wednesday this week, and this is a monthly number that not to bore people with, but it impacts every part of life, right? So we're looking at what's inflation doing, what's the war in Iran doing to costs for everyday Americans, and look, we all know it intuitively and then just factually, right? We go fill up at the pump every week. You know, gas prices are up, but there's a lot of components that go into the overall basket of goods that make up the inflation index, which is used to adjust Social Security checks each year. But so everyone, here's all that you need to know this week. There's going to be a lot of scary headlines. Just what is it going to show? And then Wednesday, all we need to know is that the core inflation, that the rate of price increases is not accelerating. That's the key. That'll make sure that the Fed doesn't raise interest rates later in the year, which I believe firmly there's not going to be any interest rates increases this year. Just data doesn't support it, but we want confirmation of that this week. And so that impacts everyone listening in terms of mortgage rates and credit card rates and auto loan rates and all the things that are driven off of the federal funds rate and inflation. So yeah. Inflation is the key economic thing that people focus on. It's what, you know, under President Biden, we saw run up to 9.1%. We all know how difficult life was when prices were running out of control, with eggs going from, you know, call it $2 a dozen to $9 or $12, depending where you lived in the country.
1: Yeah, no doubt about that. And I want to ask also, do you feel that way about the Fed and the tax increases in part because of last week's jobs numbers, too? Because that report was kind of ugly.
2: Yeah, it was not great, but it's okay, right? So I think, yes. So the jobs report last week shows that the labor market is not as strong as we thought. If you actually go back to 2022, most of the hiring has been in healthcare and government. And now outside of those two areas, we've only created about 200,000 jobs since the end of 2022. So again, that is something that is a key focus for the Fed, right? People might not know this, but they basically have two main jobs. One is maintain price stability, so keep prices from rising too fast, and also to maintain full employment, as many people working as possible. Yeah. So that jobs report really helps keep the Fed on pause. I think this inflation report is going to lead to the same conclusion, which means the markets love that, right? No hikes, maybe there's a prospect for a cut later in the year. The stock market is showing that's hitting new record highs, which helps all of our 401ks. I think that's going to continue no matter what happens with inflation or the Fed, because corporate profits are really strong for another quarter.
1: Okay. November is coming on us quickly. And after we get past Labor Day, it's going to be nonstop. But the difference in this midterm is you're going to have Democrats trying to parrot two lines of talking points, and you're going to basically have the Trump Republican version saying the economy's working, we're fixing gas, we're going to get the thing in Iran taken care of, just give us a little more time. But over on the other side, and it showed its head yesterday, you had El Sayed Come on, meet the press. And these guys, these guys don't know not to say the quiet part out loud. And he basically said, yeah, if we're going to have universal health care, everybody's going to have to pay more. And he kind of emphasized everybody. Well, I don't know if he knows this, but like the bottom tax bracket don't pay taxes currently. So you're telling everybody that's getting a free ride right now that they're going to have to now start paying it to get a, quote, free service.
2: I think that's the key distinction. You got to listen very carefully. Who wants to, what candidates want to put more money back in your pocket and what candidates want to pick your pocket? And that's what we're starting to hear right now is that they're looking at, first it was tax the billionaires. Now it's moved down to millionaires. And now it's coming down to everyone. So, you know, I think resentment is much more marketable than reality. The reality is socialism has never worked in any iteration. But capitalism don't, you know, it may not be perfect, but it's the best economic structure and framework that we have, and it works. It helps not only the highest earners, but the lowest earners. If you look at the United States and what's happened with the elimination of poverty, that where the poverty line is, or countries like Vietnam, they went from an 80% poverty rate to less than 20% in, you know, a span of a decade because they adopted more capitalistic principles. So I think everyone's going to be paying attention. The midterms are always emotional right now. It's about voter turnout, and the messaging isn't always what.
1: But here's the problem, Lou, and I'm gonna bang this drum all the way to November. There's nothing that they're offering that says they're gonna answer the objections of what's being out there. And at the end of the day, Trump's still building an economy, and he's still going forward with trying to fulfill all the promises he made when he ran 24.
2: Yeah, I think those are, I'm glad you're going to be a champion out there of the truth, because the truth is it's not even working class people that turned out in these midterms. It was highly educated white individuals that are super progressive that are voting these people from the primaries into the main elections. And I think the key thing is, look, results matter. What are the results of the policies put forth by both sides? And one side is now between the one big beautiful bill, increased, you know, reducing regulation, bureaucracy is moving to put more money in everyday Americans pay, you know, into your pockets. I mean, even the launch of the Trump accounts, right? This is turning something that has always been a dividing line between the haves and the have nots, and that's ownership of assets. Right. President Trump has now made an on-ramp for the next generation to be part of the American economy. And what are we getting from the other side is nothing but we need to take more, tax more. And the problem is the math just doesn't math. I mean, you tax more, you know, you just erode the tax base, and then there's no one left to take from to provide all these free, you know, free services or more expensive services. I mean, you brought up Mayor Mamdani, you know, he was going to give free child care, and now the budget came out and it was 57% more expensive than he thought. It was supposed to be $6 billion, now it's $9 billion. So it just doesn't work. My fear is they don't care if it works. They know it doesn't work because that's how they live their own lives, right? Mayor Mamdani does not live a life of socialistic ideals. He's not giving 95% of his income to the collective good. Neither does Hassan Piker. None of them do.
1: Yeah.
2: So it's the I know what's best for you, and it might not be what I do for me, you know.
1: Well, in fact, it's very different because I don't even think most of my national audience knows this. Mamdani, when he declared and when he won and when he was elected, was a resident in a rent controlled apartment.
2: Yeah.
1: On the Upper West Side. So it's like, okay, you got a Benny, but how, okay, it worked for you. The system worked for you, I guess. Real quick, Meta is moving into the AI space. What do you like about this?
2: I don't like it at all. They're really on the frontier here. I think Mark Zuckerberg, you know, where there's been tons of privacy violations over the years. And I would just call
1: Facebook privacy, Meta. I hadn't heard anything about that.
2: just remember, when you're not paying for a product, you are the product, right? So he's really pushing into super intelligence and personal super intelligence. And I just see that as a euphemism for just privacy violations. He's going to be data harvesting all your information. So I'm not a fan of Meta being such a the forefront of AI and innovations. I think it's very business profit oriented, not principle oriented.
1: So let me ask you a difficult question. What's the dividing line between him and Claude, or him and ChatGPT, or some of the others that have had a bigger part of the space?
2: So I think Claude and ChatGPT, Anthropic, whatever you look, those are for-profit enterprises that will make it or won't make it based upon the success of the solutions that are built on them. Meta is now just trying to incorporate AI into what they do to keep their tentacles deeper into our individual lives. There's no purpose.
1: So they can sell us more ads?
2: Correct. So okay. Look, they have 98% of their business is ad sales. That's AI is not their business. Them adopting AI is just a simple ploy to get more ad revenue out of our eyeballs and attention, even if it means creating addictive feature sets in their products, which they will then deny that they believe that they
1: until they have to testify before Congress, and then they're like, "Well, I guess we did that anyway." All right, Big Skinny this week. What's coming up on the big show?
2: We're taking a breather this week. We're just kind of regrouping. We're considering coming out maybe 2 to 3 times a week. So next week we'll be out with plenty of information, but we're still putting out our newsletter this week with one headline, one chart, and one investment insight. So check it out at thebigskinny.com.
1: You can sign up for it at thebigskinny.com, 100% free. And Lou's not going to data mine you to death.
2: No, absolutely not.
1: All right. Lou, always good to catch up to you. Thanks.
2: You too, my friend.
1: Kevin McCullough coming right back from Times Square. Don't go anywhere.
0: Stick around for more of That Kevin next. This is That Kevin Show on AM 870, The Answer. The Answer. Breaking news.
3: Disney's Tomorrowland is getting a makeover. Park officials made the announcement Saturday at the D23 convention in Anaheim and offered no details, but said planning has begun on the classic Disneyland attraction. Officials said the updated Tomorrowland will have new features and more open spaces with immersive storytelling and emotional experiences. The park wants to transform Tomorrowland in time for Disney's 75th anniversary. Larry Marino in the Answer Newsroom.
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0: 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The Answer.

0: vehicles that are trucks and are really being beaten up all the time.
1: Yeah.
0: But what's especially nice about Ford is that they have this big fleet business. They can sell big fleets to companies, you know, that are buying in bulk. Same with the rental car companies buy in bulk from Ford. But the other thing that Ford has is the subscription revenue. You know, they become a software player, and they provide their software, which has all sorts of adaptations and uses.
1: Yeah.
0: That's the key. Subscription revenue
1: all right.
0: is recurring all the time. Now,
1: and they have a dividend yield of 4.5%, which is also. So we're out of time, Hillary, but let me recap. Ford, Goldman Sachs, Lazard, and Evercore are the plays that Hillary's recommending this week, and she'll have more. You can subscribe, by the way, by going to HillaryKramer.com and clicking on the trading desk, or just go to LinkedIn and follow her on LinkedIn. Yes. She gives all of her tips
0: follow
1: on LinkedIn.
0: Me.
1: Yeah.
0: Follow me on LinkedIn, and you're going to see my Fox segments, my Fox Business segments, including my segments from last week, and you'll see some real good nuggets that can make you a lot of money.
1: So follow her on LinkedIn, Hillary Kramer. Hillary is spelled with one L, and Kramer is spelled with a K, Hillary Kramer. You can also go to HillaryKramer.com and get all the rest of it. Hillary, we appreciate you.
0: Oh, and I love you, Kevin, and your show, and God bless everyone listening today.
1: Thank you. Kevin McCullough coming right back from New York. Don't go away.
2: Stick around for more of That Kevin next.
1: Hi, Kevin McCullough. 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
1: Kevin McCullough, welcome back. Have you ever had a boss that you just really didn't enjoy working for, and you wanted to spare anybody else from ever having the same dilemma or problem that experience was for you? Well, on Capitol Hill, and I'm just looking at this, there's a new app that Capitol Hill staffers

0: 2021, the Young Democrat Socialists of America adopted a, quote, rank-and-file strategy as a national priority. The YDSA added that it was organizing members to enter strategic industries such as logistics, education, and healthcare. Bernie Bennett, Washington.
1: And this is SRN News.
2: The Answer. Breaking news.
3: Jeanne Buss's attorney says not so fast. It claims that the Buss family is selling its remaining 17.8% stake in the Lakers to the new majority owners. Here's Sharon Reardon with more.
4: The LA Times reports Buss, the team's governor, put out a statement through her attorney saying any family vote to sell their shares in the team is invalid without approval from the current trustees, Jeanne, Janie, and Joey Buss. The six Buss siblings inherited ownership of the Lakers after their father, Jerry Buss, died in 2013.
3: Larry Marino in the Answer Newsroom.
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13: Bill Martinez Live, a program about current events, our culture, our values, our politics, and our future. And now, Bill Martinez.
14: Well, good afternoon, America. Glad you could join us. I'm Bill Martinez. We got Dr. George Farid going to be joining us in just a moment. An incredible story as we go back. If you remember, it was several years ago at the start of COVID when we talked to Dr. Farid, and then he followed up with this incredible book, The Miracle of Imperial Valley. And we're going to talk about that, talk about the implications of the hearing, the committee hearing with Dr. Fauci, because the history is rich. And Dr. Farid was there from the very beginning. He was saving souls and keeping people away from ventilators. And just like I said, an incredible story. Dr. George Farid, good to have you with us. God bless you.
15: It's great to be with you, Bill, and thanks for all you do. And it's my privilege. Thank you.
14: Well, Dr. Farid, just to remind everybody, let's talk about what it was like day one when all the COVID mandates came out and you got, you know, Dr. Fauci, Anthony Fauci, declaring himself as science, right?
15: Well, yeah, that's what's so disillusioning in that I'm a sort of a contemporary of Fauci, and that I in my history, I was in the public health service after my internship in medicine in Boston, and I worked at the NIAID, which he became the director of for 37 mm-hmm. odd years. Yeah, and he was building his empire then, and he's a few years older than I am. But in any case, I gave respect to those institutions throughout my career, and I went on idealistically in my work. And in that era, I was working on SV40 that became mm-hmm. a infamous feature of the Moderna vaccine or Pfizer vaccine. One of them, it's still the ori of SV40 being in the plasmid that people were exposed to. And I actually was a discoverer in that era long ago mm-hmm. of the ori of SV40. That was right. My claim to fame. And I never thought 50 years later I would be dealing with that again in some ways, but mm-hmm. I'm glad I didn't stay with that and went into real clinical medicine. We're in the trenches for 36 years now in the Imperial Valley of California with mm-hmm. great communities and great doctors, hardworking mm-hmm. in the trenches. We knew what to do. And getting back to the history now that relates to this discussion, Bill, in 2020, we saw the wave of COVID coming on, and we were told by Fauci that there was no treatment for it. Mm-hmm. And we were told by others that you just let them ride it out and maybe go to the hospital, get intubated if they deteriorate. And ironically, I mean, shockingly, Fauci himself had in 2005, in working on SARS, described hydroxychloroquine as mm-hmm. the preventive and treatment of COVID vaccine, of coronavirus infections. And yet when we started, we turned to hydroxychloroquine because there was evidence it would be beneficial.
14: Exactly.
15: Didier Raoult in France and our great mm-hmm. colleague who passed away, Zelensky, Zelenko, mm-hmm. Zev Zelenko, who's a friend of mine and a leader in our country. They had protocols where it was very effective. And when it hit us in the Imperial Valley, Brian Tyson, my great partner, right. colleague, right. and I developed our own protocol with hydroxychloroquine, zinc, vitamin D3, doxycycline or azithromycin, and vitamin C and hydration and steroids if needed. But mm-hmm. our protocol was 100% effective. And Fauci was saying and trying to prevent anyone from knowing that. Which was, I'll never forgive him for that.
14: Because that was the basis for him to convince the president we needed an emergency authorization use, right? Because because you could not have the EAU if there was already protocol or there was, relief for the problem, right?
15: Yeah, exactly, Bill. So well stated. Well, we were getting such great results. We became visible nationally and internationally, Brian mm-hmm. Tyson and myself right. and our community, which was the epicenter for California. And we eventually had thousands of great results of patients cured and prevented from hospitalization. And so I had the honor of being invited to speak about this to in the Senate mm-hmm. in November 2020.
14: Wow.
15: And
14: okay.
15: I thought that might turn the corner on it, but it was a deafness by Fauci and these others, CDC and others who were going toward this vaccine approach that quasi-vaccine, actually a gene therapy.
14: Right. Well, it says a lot about fear, right? It says fear, that fear exactly. would close you exactly. off from hearing, news.
15: Very disillusioning, but right. we proceeded and we eventually treated maybe 20,000 cases in our community and from other areas where we when we were contacted, and we wrote a book about this, and I'm very proud of that book, published in 2020, Overcoming the COVID Darkness, How Two Doctors Successfully Treated 7,000, but we really treated 20,000, with none being dying or going getting intubated and being hospitalized, if treated early, if treated within the first 5 to 7 days of the infection, and many were later presenting to us and doing very well. However, what we're very, Fauci's hearing prompted Brian and myself to decide to make a new book, a new edition of this, or a sequel, and with a lot of great contributors. It'll be about 18 of the best doctors that are in the field of infectious diseases and general medicine contributing, as well as in other areas, to that we've worked with throughout the pandemic years and even continually. But in any case, the book will hopefully be completed by the end of this year, COVID, Overcoming the COVID Darkness 2027, I think will be the title. But that's where we stand. And one other thing that's so important is that just this last week, Brian, who was part of a lawsuit against the Attorney General of the of California that was inflicting repression on doctors like myself. The medical board was coming after Brian and myself, and eventually dropped the suit. But this lawsuit now, a federal judge has provided a preliminary injunction against that lawyer, that Attorney General of California, such that doctors like myself and Brian and others on the front lines can speak freely to our patients. And as long as we don't have malpractice or harm someone, we're not going to be subject to an attack by a medical board, an osteopathic board, or another governing body. So it's a free speech issue also.
12: It's also inherent to you as a medical doctor, your Socratic oath to do no harm. And here you are clearly aware that harm is being done to the American people. I mean, after everything was said and done, over a million people died, Dr. Fareed.
15: Well, that and maybe 500,000 from the gene therapy vaccine that they don't like to talk about. They claim it's maybe 59,000. There should be no death from a vaccine. Mm-hmm. And I had three patients who died post-vaccine, and many came to me with consequences of myocarditis or pericarditis or other side effects that impacted their lives in a horrible way that shouldn't have occurred. So the fact that the COVID-19 gene therapy vaccines are still out there and new mRNA vaccines are being approved by the FDA is just terrible, in my opinion.
12: It would seem reckless in light of where we are, and now in understanding that Dr. Fauci wasn't forthright. He did harm. And, you know, that's one aspect that has to be handled by the Justice Department, by the government. There are many people here in America that are very upset. They lost loved ones. They didn't get a chance to say goodbye to them, Dr. Fareed, as they passed, right?
15: And I saw that during the pandemic. I was working as a hospitalist in addition to the outpatient work, and it shook me to the core that the suffering that these individuals had and the horrible endings, like you've just stated.
12: Well, stay with us. We've got more from Dr. George Fareed right after this.
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14: With Dr. George Farid. He's the medical director, author of the book, Overcoming the COVID Darkness. Yeah, and the thing is that the key of all this is what we always say, so that this doesn't happen again. And what, in order for it not to happen again, the whole truth and nothing but must be on the table, right?
15: Yes, yes, you're absolutely right. Absolutely.
14: And so there can be no deception. I know when you and I talked early on, I had shared with you, I said, look, I got COVID. And Dr. Fauci previously, you know, near to the time that I got COVID, had made the statement, I didn't get vaccinated. I didn't do any of the protocol that the government, Dr. Fauci, anybody, you know, all the movie stars and entertainment figures and everything that they had brought to be involved in this COVID conspiracy, right? And so, but I wanted, out of my own curiosity, I wanted to test and run this out to see, okay, what would happen with my immunity? Now, understand, my immunity, as I shared with you, you might recall, is
12: I don't have an appendix. My tonsils have been removed. So I have to be a little bit more careful and mindful of my immunity than most people who do still have their appendix and have their tonsils. And so I thought, okay, Dr. Fauci said maybe a couple of weeks. If you're lucky, you might get a couple of months. Well, Dr. Fried, I continued to run tests on my immunity. And after 3 years, my T cell count was as strong as ever.
15: Wonderful. Excellent. Yeah, the natural immunity was far more elaborate and effective than this limited gene therapy vaccine immunity, so-called immunity. And many people got recurrent infections despite multiple boosters from these agents. It was a Russian roulette in a way.
12: Right.
15: And there is just no way that it would be. I've never been in favor of anything that would have a chance of harming significantly or killing an individual. And it's just pitiful to me to realize that that's what was being inflicted on the whole world.
12: Right. Well, even Dr. Fauci reportedly had an adverse reaction, right?
15: Yeah. He had a pulmonary embolism. Yes. Yeah. And he had multiple recurrences of COVID-19 infection, despite many bouts, many boosters, I presume.
12: Yeah. And of course, it was him who said initially, if you get the vaccine, you won't get COVID.
15: Yeah, exactly. Exactly. Rochelle Walensky said that also, who was the acting, I would say, head of the CDC at the time. Mm-hmm. These are people who don't treat patients. They, in our hearing in 2020, the Democratic representative was someone, a public health individual, Ashish Jha, who never treated a COVID patient. And he came to present evidence that there was no evidence in support of hydroxychloroquine. And that was the main component of our treatment, as was ivermectin. In a multi-drug treatment regimen. And so they didn't know what they were talking about. And they were presenting information that was detrimental to the world.
12: Mm-hmm. Well, and the situation, I'm based in Florida, and there was a patient in Miami that got some celebrity, so much so that even Donald Trump made reference to it. He was told, 2 hours before his proposed death, that he needed to call his family and talk to them for the last time. And after doing that, they came in and said, look, we got a Hail Mary here. It's called hydroxychloroquine. Would you be willing to try this? I'm dying. What do I got to lose? Well, he did. He did. And then 2 hours later, everything was reversed. And so this made the news, and here, particularly in the East, and Donald Trump made mention of it. And they all but scolded Donald Trump for even bringing it up. Right.
15: I know. It was really bad, very bad. And it was we're in a situation where he just had bad advisors, terrible advisors. Mm-hmm. And he can't be blamed, in my opinion.
12: Right. Well, and again, the deception, and it's clear, and we knew this early on because we had done some reporting on it and research on it and understood that Dr. Fauci had, in fact, invested in the Wuhan laboratory, that he had high interest in gain of function, which is just a fancy term for biological warfare, in my humble opinion.
15: No, but he was funding this work by Ralph Baric, the man who actually genetically did most of the genetic engineering of COVID-19 to make it a pathogen for humans. Mm-hmm. And they did, and Luc Montagnier, before he died, the my hero and Nobel laureate for his discovery of HIV, realized this and tried to get this out also early on in the pandemic, and others who sequenced and looked at the genome of the COVID-19, that it couldn't have come from nature, and it was all handled by this Baric and Daszak and Xi, I think, in Wuhan, but primarily Baric, and through the funding that he received, millions of dollars from the Department of War DOWN, and Fauci, NIAID. Mm-hmm. And it was, I don't see how the guy like that could look at himself in the mirror when millions died as a consequence of his machinations.
12: Yeah, I don't know how you sleep at night. We're talking with the medical director, Dr. George Farid, who he and his partner early on saw the dangers of COVID. His background was well-established and experienced to understand the kind of protocols that should be involved. He wrote a book on it called The Miracle of the Imperial Valley. Early treatment protocols saved thousands. I think over 7,000. We're saying now 20,000 at the end of the day. All these patients grateful that they're not having to deal with the results of the vaccine that many today are dealing with, and that, you know, Dr. Farid, we've got a lot of young people in their 30s, some in their 20s, that suddenly are dying, and VARS is, they're just not reporting on it in the way they should.
15: No, you're absolutely right. It's and we have actually turbo cancers occurring, that the immune systems have been damaged in addition to the direct cardiac and neurological damage that causes death, premature deaths in the mm-hmm. population. But the book is titled Overcoming the COVID Darkness.
12: Yes.
15: Not the miracle.
12: Oh yeah, the miracle of the Imperial Valley is the headline, because it really is a miracle, no doubt about it.
15: Thank you, but then
12: you got a new book coming out.
15: Yeah, we do, and it's going to be even better, and it'll be very timely in terms of giving all the factual information that doctors and the general public need to have and know that, and it's somewhat of a stepping stone, or it's we have a jumping board from the Fauci right. hearing, and that's why Brian and I have decided to organize this book.
12: Right. Well, Dr. Farid, what was it like for you when Sacramento called you up to the Star Chamber and started grilling you with the threat of losing your license?
15: That was a terrible time, a very bad time in 2022. 2021, 2022.
12: And this is even after all the empirical evidence, all the proof of saving lives and doing all the great things that you and Dr. Yeah. Tyson did, right?
15: Yeah, it was, and they used reasons for doing so after me and for Brian, based upon what we were saying to people like you. And for instance, I spoke at school board meetings and community gatherings and telling the truth about what should be known, that the shutdowns could have been stopped, that masking wasn't effective for a airborne virus, and the kids and teachers could go back to work early if they really understood that the early treatment was so effective and they could right. avail themselves of it. And that's why someone reported me to the medical board.
12: Stay with us. We've got more from Dr. George Farid coming up next.
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14: We're talking with Dr. George Farid. He's the medical director, author of the book, Overcoming the COVID Darkness. Well, even the way they triaged the problem, Dr. Farid, they put everybody together in one lump sum. There wasn't, and it's kind of interesting because you think, well, these are scientists. These are people who should know better. But like you pointed out early, and people need to understand this, I mean, you are in the trenches. You see this. You know how to do this. I mean, it's kind of like if you were in a war zone and a doctor came in and didn't have the experience of dealing in a match unit, he'd be lost in space, wouldn't he? Because he didn't have the background and understanding of how to triage the people who were coming in that were injured, right? Is that fair to say?
15: No, that is fair to say. Absolutely. Absolutely. And so it calls upon your experience, as you pointed out, Bill, thank you. And it calls upon your involvement with other colleagues who are doing the same thing around the world, around the state, around your community, if they are giving you their experience and what they're doing. And there's what we found in the pandemic is that there were very distinguished and competent people in Latin America, Europe, and in the United States who were using repurposed medications because the pharmaceutical industry hadn't come up with money-making agents that were likely to be effective. When they did in the COVID-19, they came up with Paxlovid, that proved to be a bad agent, actually, with side effects. Interestingly, I do a lot of HIV work. I started the HIV program in the Imperial Valley 35 years ago at the height of the epidemic, and that's when Fauci was promoting AZT. And I still do that work once or twice a week, clinics in different locations. And it's very gratifying because we have agents that are quite effective. They're costly. Pharmaceutical companies do make a lot of money off of them, but patients' lives are saved for HIV. And I knew that in the case of COVID, we needed agents they were there. Fauci himself had described hydroxychloroquine in 2005, and others had shown that was effective for coronavirus. But ivermectin was getting good results, and so eventually, in our protocol, we combined both together, and that's what I presented to the Senate in the hearing that was organized by Senator Ron Johnson, thank you. And by the way, after the hearings of Fauci a couple of weeks ago, that evening on X, we had a spaces of rehashing the hearing. And Senator Johnson came on that spaces with me and with other doctors and non-doctors. And I had the chance to thank him personally for inviting me to give the testimony in November 2020 and offer my support for anything else he does. Right. He needs additional doctors like me in the future. But in any case, it's it's come full circle in many ways. And we hope our new book, and I think it will, if it's read properly, will give people what they need to know to prevent mishaps down the road if it's going to be necessary in the future.
12: You mentioned Dr. Fauci and his work with AIDS. The Democrats during the hearing lauded his work and said he did an incredible job. But I'm thinking there's a disconnect here, because when I looked at some of the research, I didn't get that I didn't come to that result. What was missing from that? Was it just the idea that they needed to protect him at all costs, that they couldn't talk about this sincerely?
15: Right. I think it has to do with at the height of the epidemic of HIV, without any therapeutic agents available, he actually was not supporting, for instance, prophylaxis for opportunistic infection in the way it should have been done. Mm-hmm. And so many died from opportunistic infections early on because they couldn't get the medication back from as a prevention. And then he went on to promoting AZT that we don't use anymore because it's toxic. And many feel that the agent did more harm than good. Someone like the genetic vaccines do much more harm than good. Mm-hmm. Many vaccines with that don't have good placebo-controlled trials to support their safety. And so that's been a big issue that, thank goodness, Robert Kennedy, RFK Jr., is trying to get corrected.
12: Mm-hmm. Yeah, you can tell. They say in military terms, Dr. Fareed, that you can always tell when you're over the target. You get all kinds of flack. And RFK Jr. has been getting all kinds of flack, no doubt.
15: Yeah, he has.
12: No, go ahead.
15: I was just going to say that his book on the real Anthony Fauci is a landmark in what this man is and was, and why he needs to be brought to justice in some way. I think the main way is to just totally blemish his whole reputation, which is the least of the punishments, but a very important one to have.
12: What does it say in terms of a warning to the medical profession, to the country at large, to allow somebody to have this kind of power who could kill millions of people with near impunity, utilize his position and the money from taxpayers to produce really full research to back his premise and his personal interest, as opposed to the interest of the greater good, Dr. Fareed?
15: Well, it's very clear. You stated it perfectly, Bill, that that needs to be eliminated. There should never be any individual with that capability. And it looks like we're getting good changes in these positions of authority, and that there'll be not people with empires that they've created and that are sustained for decades, like his was.
12: Right. Wouldn't we hope that this would be bipartisan? This should not be a political issue that divides the country. We should have bipartisan agreement on this, don't you think?
15: I think so. I think so, but it's somewhat laughable. I just think back on that hearing in 2020 in November that I testified in, and the lack of empathy and understanding from the minority then, the Democrats, was just so sad. And yet that's what happened. We left there after telling the truth, and nothing basically changed. That was very disillusioning to me.
12: Well, it had to, really open your eyes to just what a foothold between the media, Dr. Fauci, Mr. Science, Deborah Birx, it was quite the, I think in and of itself, it was a bit of a conspiracy. And I'm trying to be diplomatic in just saying a bit. Some might say, and I've had friends say, Bill, you're being too kind. But, you know, look at the jury is still out and contending on this. And I would say the jury of public opinion is coming out, and it's quite clear, especially after the hearing with Dr. Fauci. I had suggested at one point, Dr. Fareed, that maybe what the senator should have done was ask the question, allow Fauci to take his fifth, but use his diary to answer the question.
15: Yeah, that's a good idea. I think that it was a bit too fresh, that diary, Albert. That would have been very worthwhile. And maybe that'll come out later, be made use of more effectively now that more it's, that the phone has been accessed, is accessible, and all the facts are being shown.
12: Mm-hmm. Well, it's critical that we know the truth. You know, the Bible says the truth sets you free. Well, there's no doubt that I think America is still dealing with some form of PTSD as a result of what happened during COVID, don't you think?
15: Oh, absolutely. Yeah, it's going to take years to overcome that. Absolutely.
12: Yeah. I mean, the way our neighbors were treated, people, you know, it just is disgusting what we got reduced to in terms of because of fear, as I mentioned earlier, and how we treated one another, what we did with our children, the loss of years of development in this. I don't know if we'll ever be able to recapture that, Dr. Fareed.
15: Well, it's going to be very difficult to do so. You're right. I don't either. I don't either. And I'm sad to realize that.
12: Mm-hmm. So when, as this is all starting to be revealed, certainly yourself and your partner, Brian Tyson, feel some redemption on this, somewhat bittersweet, in a sense. I say sweet because it confirms all that you were telling us about and all that you were finding out in the trenches saying, hey, this is what we're seeing. And bitter in as much as that it took this many deaths, it took this amount of time to get to this point, right?
15: Yeah, yes. Yeah, that's the case. It was a battle, a real battle. And yet we just continued on with what was effective and what we knew to be the truth. And by now it should have been accepted greatly. It's just there's some forces that are so powerful that are prevailing in our world and in our society and our country,
12: right,
15: that it's not sure that we can make it be able to accomplish what we wanted to see happen. It's very sad in that regard.
12: We'll take a short break right after this. More from Dr. George Fareed.
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14: We're talking with Dr. George Farid. He graduated from Harvard Medical School with honors, completed a medical internship at Peter Ben Brigham Hospital, has worked at NIAID, as he mentioned earlier, at Harvard Medical School and at UCLA School of Medicine. He was a founder and director of scientific planning of a biotech company, InGene, International Genetic Engineering, Inc. Since 1991, Dr. Farid has worked clinically in primary medical care in the Imperial Valley of California. He's been on the front line for early COVID-19 treatment, has practiced the whole spectrum of COVID-19 care, treating outpatients as well as inpatients as a hospitalist. He testified on November 19, 2020 in the Senate hearing on early COVID-19 treatment. He brought the receipts. He brought the information of his experience on the front line to the Senate. And unfortunately, there were not enough ears to hear. And I think that part of what was blocking the ears of the senators and so many others, as you kind of referred to it, and we got to call it out for what it is. I don't know what else to call it but pharmaceutical greed, to have already drugs, as you talked about, that could have been easily repurposed. It would have negated the emergency authorization use. It would have healed a lot of people a lot sooner. I mean, even Dr. Tyson said, your partner, he said, had we done test and treatment and treat centers all across the United States, we could have saved 80% of the population that died from COVID-19. Think about that, Dr. Reed. That is huge.
15: It is huge. It's there's over a million died in the United States from the COVID-19, and 80% of those would have been saved, if not more, actually. Mm-hmm. And the earlier that it had been made the standard of care, and that fever clinics were set up, like Brian Tyson's urgent care clinics around the United States, with the early treatment protocols being offered, that would have been that would have resulted in the cessation of the pandemic very quickly.
14: Well, greed abounded. There was no question. Not only in big pharma, other areas. Dr. Fauci leveraged his position. Utilized his power and authority to move taxpayer funds to come up with, evidence as far as it we're realizing that it was then, of course, is now in the as it comes to daylight, we're realizing how these things were manipulated and how we were lied to, Dr. Farid.
15: Yeah, yes, exactly. It was very disillusioning. And I was just here in the remote rural area of California doing clinical work and doing the best thing I could in my different areas. But, it took over everything for me and for Brian Tyson during that 2 or 3 year period of time. Mm-hmm. And yet it just was so disillusioning that this was the case. And I felt that I had been a culprit in my own way of not realizing this was going on. I'm an old timer. And I plan to keep going for another 18 years until I'm 100. I'm 82.
14: Well, that was the question, that I knew that was going around the medical profession. A lot of doctors, because unfortunately,
12: this, promoted early retirement for a lot of good doctors across the country. How many thousands? I mean, thousands of medical professionals that we lost because of this kind of, you know, this lie and what was causing them to do. And they just knew that ethically on so many levels, in terms of their Socratic oath to do no harm, that it was impinging on their ethos as medical professionals and they couldn't stand it and retired. But one of the things that I often heard them say is they would ask their fellow doctors, are you still in? Because I need to have a doctor I can trust, right?
15: Yes, exactly. Yeah, that's right. Your trustworthy is so important. That's what I put at the highest level, being trustworthy. So I think the sad thing is that the medical profession was up in arms to support this edicts from Fauci and the others, in that they wouldn't see that they were being misled. And right. And when we would try to get the information out, they didn't, they fought against it or argued that there were other explanations or we were going to be doing more harm than good. And
12: right.
15: If anything, that was the wrong thing, and people suffered, which was very bad.
12: Well, the unfortunate thing is that Dr. Fauci had manipulated it in such a way that he got, who otherwise would have been credible doctors. I mean, very well degreed.
15: Yeah,
12: in stellar positions, and they're going along with this. And I got to imagine probably for some, if they haven't seared their conscience, it's probably hard for them to sleep at night.
15: Well, maybe or maybe not.
12: Yeah.
15: People find ways of putting out of their minds things like this or and allowing them to be thinking about other areas and resting well at night. And for But I wouldn't be able to myself.
12: Right. Well, Dr. Fareed, I cannot thank you enough for your time, for all the good that you did, especially in the Imperial Valley. And, your voice, though you may not realize it, really went across the country and around the world. Yours and Dr. Tyson, your book, the information that you gave, the hearing in Congress and all that. I'm going to turn it over to you and let you wrap it up and kind of summarize what you want our viewers to take away and what we can do to make sure this doesn't happen again.
15: Well, I think that it's important that the truth of what happened is out and people recognize that there were these terrible mistakes that were made, and that people use good judgment about what's safe and effective and what that actually means, and look at package inserts in drugs and see what actually is the information on safety and efficacy, and then don't get swayed by without that type of knowledge. But I think we hope in our book that we're working on that probably won't be available for 4 or 5 months, unfortunately. But when it does come out, it will give us so much information about from the Global COVID Summit group that Brian and I have been part of. In many areas, there are really many areas. It's hard to be succinct in this way of summarizing without realizing that there's so much that has to be appreciated and understood to be able to be on the trustworthy for doctors and also to be doing the right thing and to prevent anything like this ever happening again. And I think that we'll definitely send you the first copy of the book, Bill.
12: Because we'll have you back on lickety-split to, get into that as well, Dr. Fareed. That's very kind of you. I appreciate that.
15: Thank you for the time today, and I look forward to keeping you informed and following all that you do, Bill.
12: Yeah.
15: And I want to thank Dr. Rich Figueroa, who is our mutual friend. And
12: yes.
15: He is a great doctor. And he shared our views and used our protocol with his work in Oxnard and with others that came to him at his urgent care clinic in Oxnard, California. But a great doctor and friend of mine.
12: Yeah, a friend of both of ours. I mean, he and I were childhood friends, and he's been my personal doctor for, 60 years now? And he often accuses me, Dr. Fareed, of practicing medicine without a license.
15: Yeah. the great doctor who's interested. My brother, who was an orthopedic surgeon and had to retire from orthopedics because of the pandemic, he just had no clinical practice left in Santa Barbara. He developed an abscess on the back of his neck. All the doctors locally there in Santa Barbara shunned him or wanted to do major surgery for him. I sent him down to Oxnard, and Rich cured the abscess, drained it and properly treated and saved his life in a way. But my brother was an inspiration to me in my life and career, older brother, who had gave me a lot of good information when I went into clinical practice on the full time and 36 years ago. And it led to me being, I don't know if you know this, in 2015, the California Medical Association named me the Rural Doctor of the Year.
12: Oh, wow, great. Congratulations. You kept that information away from me, Dr. Freed. Don't be so humble.
15: That was a great honor, the Pleasner Award from the California Medical Association. I thought, well, now I can retire from medicine.
12: Not yet. You're not yet 100. That's our goal. You said you wanted to practice till you're 100. God bless you. Well, Dr. Freed, thank you so much. Dr. Freed is a medical director, author, he and his partner of the book Overcoming the COVID Darkness. We got a new book coming up in the coming months that we'll keep you abreast of. And again, appreciate your time and all the information. I will leave our audience with this quote from Senator Ron Johnson. You made reference to him. This is the good senator out of Wisconsin. He says, and I quote, "How many more people would be alive today had the medical establishment followed the example of Dr.

0: 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God bless you. And God bless you. God bless you and keep you. May make his face shine upon you. May be gracious unto you and give you peace. Take care.
1: 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Thank you.
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4: When George Washington accepted command of the Continental Army, Americans were fighting a king and determined not to replace one form of unchecked power with another. Washington understood the difference between authority and ownership. In 1775, he declared, "When we assume the soldier, we do not lay aside the citizen." Even as commander of America's army, Washington remembered that he remained one of the people and that the power entrusted to him was never his to keep. He did not fight to rule America. He fought so Americans could govern themselves. Washington's example gave the young nation something more than victory. It gave America a standard for leadership. Those who hold power must remain accountable to the people they serve, because in a free nation, leadership is not ownership. It is a duty and a trust.
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6: Hey, it's Larry Elder, and I'm going to be at Town Hall 2026. 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Adam Carolla, investigative journalist Nick Shirley, Steve Hilton, Larry O'Connor, Alex Marlowe, Mike Gallagher, and more. 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
11: With SRN News, I'm Rich Thomason in Washington. President Trump threatens to move militarily against Oman if it gets in the way of a U.S. deal with Iran over the Strait of Hormuz. Correspondent Luke Garrett.
12: Iran said it was working to finalize a joint statement with Oman on a plan to manage shipping through the Strait of Hormuz. Details have previously emerged that Oman and Iran would reopen the strait with ships entering through a route close to Iran and exiting through a route close to Oman without paying fees or tolls during an interim period.
11: Deadly stretch of unsettled weather is continuing with the ongoing threat of thunderstorms, heavy rain, and flash flooding from the Midwest to the Mid-Atlantic. However, an approaching cold front is expected to calm things down in the next 24 hours. On Wall Street, the Dow futures down 43 points. NASDAQ futures off 368 points. 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
14: The L.A. County Sheriff's Department agreeing to settle with the U.S. Department of Justice to speed up concealed carry permit processing.
15: The settlement requires LASD to bring its procedures in line with the Supreme Court's 2022 Bruin decision. That decision affirmed a constitutional right to carry a handgun in public for self-defense. The DOJ sued LASD last year after applicants were found to be waiting an average of more than 9

0: 9 months for permits.
1: That's Sharon Reardon, Larry Marino in the Answer Newsroom.
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9: 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It's O'Connor and Company. Good morning. 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Good morning. Larry O'Connor here. Great to talk with you, and we've got a very busy morning ahead of us. I'm thinking we're going to make some news today, because first up in our second hour, we've got Jonathan Fahey. He's the former acting ICE director. We've also got Anthony Desposito. Now, he's the Inspector General for the Labor Department, and he's going to reveal a lot of the fraud in the government through the Labor Department that they're looking at and uncovering. And then in our third hour, Hung Cao, the acting secretary of the Navy, we talked about him yesterday. We talked about the controversy over the USS Lincoln. You all came in and participated in the program yesterday. Navy veterans in particular, in fact, a lot of Navy vets who served on the Lincoln. You voiced your opinion about that controversy that they're trying to drum up and suggest that Trump and Pete Hegseth and Hung Cao don't care about our military and treat them shabbily. You pushed back, and the acting secretary of the Navy will push back himself coming up in our third hour. But let's get right to it with John Ossoff. He's a United States senator. He's a pretty unremarkable politician right up until about a minute and a half ago. And he's running for re-election after his first term. Now, let me first go through a laundry list of all of the achievements that John Ossoff has had as a one-term senator from the state of Georgia. Okay, that list is now complete. I don't need to extrapolate on that or go any further. You've heard the beginning, middle, and end of all of the achievements of John Ossoff as a U.S. senator. So naturally, they're trying to elevate him to the presidency. Now, John Ossoff was born as a trust fund baby. He inherited a ton of wealth, didn't really know what he wanted to do with his life. So like most rich people of his generation, I think he's 39, he started making movies. But not real movies. He started making documentaries. It's not really a movie. A documentary is like a blog post with a couple of videos that you shoot and intersperse into the middle of the storyline. But you're really just a blogger with a camera. It's fine. Some documentaries are better than others. Let me list all of the memorable and earth-shattering, impactful documentaries that John Ossoff made in his private career as a documentary filmmaker. All right, now that list is complete as well. That skill set, though, comes in very handy, because now as he's running for re-election in Georgia, he is bringing all of his cameras and all of his lighting and his script writers and his teleprompter. Didn't we have a story from the Washington Free Beacon? Chuck Ross, I think, uncovered this, that in his campaign expenditures, John Ossoff actually is paying makeup artists to a level higher than Alexandria Ocasio-Cortez does, or Rashida Tlaib. Set aside AOC for a moment, because I'll be honest with you, lovely woman, I don't think she needs a lot of makeup. Rashida Tlaib, totally different story. But John Ossoff uses more makeup and makeup artistry on his campaign and pays more for makeup artists and makeup supplies on his campaign than Rashida Tlaib does. This is all a manufactured, made-for-television movie starring John Ossoff as the Southern White Barack Obama. You look at these campaign stops that they capture on film that then go viral, and they've got these dramatic, from the floor looking up at him video angles to make him look like a towering figure, which he is not, and to make him look saint-like, which he is definitely not. And everything's going great. I got to tell you, the drumbeat, I dwell over there in the mainstream media and on the left of center media, and they are going nuts for this guy. They're having Ossoffagasms. I don't know what you call them. What did Rush used to call the Obama-gasm? Obama-gasm, right? Well, these are Ossoffagasms, let's call them. They think he's the one. They think he's the secret sauce. He's from the South, so you can't say that he doesn't identify with Christian Republicans. No, just because you happen to win in Atlanta in Fulton County doesn't mean that you're a Southern white Christian that identifies with conservatives. I promise you that. He was dragged kicking and screaming to vote for the Lake and Riley Act. He voted against it first, but then finally he voted for it when it wasn't going to make a difference. The votes were already there. Lake and Riley, of course, was a constituent of his state in Georgia. And he wasn't even inclined to vote to protect people in Georgia like Lake and Riley from criminal acts, from illegal immigrants. That's who John Ossoff is. And now he's checking all the boxes, raising all of the money so that he can be a presidential candidate. But this weekend, he made a big mistake. He thought he was cute. He thought he was clever. His whole team around him thought that they just couldn't do anything wrong. And then they did something very, very wrong. In a desperate attempt to get attention and to curry favor with the crazy left-wing blue sky minions who are anointing their next nominee for president, he dragged an innocent young woman who works in the White House into the slime and muck of the Swalwell Gallego Platner Democrat Party. Take a listen to this clip from one of his recent campaign appearances that his team was oh so eager to make go viral. Here, take a listen.
0: And while the sailors on the Lincoln fight his war, while he fruitlessly drains our munitions and oil reserves, the president sleeps through his meetings. He golfs and trades stocks. See, he doesn't want to do the job. He wants to build his ballroom and travel with Natalie on their apparently defenseless flying palace gifted by the Emir of Qatar.
9: Now, you hear that big reaction there, and you may think, why are they, like, screaming? Why are they laughing? Why is that such a thing? Because you're a normal human being, and you don't dwell in the nether regions of the left-wing internet social media circles, where they have created this mythology about one of the White House aides. Her name is Natalie. That was a dog whistle. That was, I know who you are, and I believe it, too. I think Trump is having an affair with his aide, Natalie. That's what that was. That's what he was saying, without any evidence, without any proof, without anything starting supporting it. He decided to take a young woman, somebody's daughter, and bring her into the spotlight because she happens to work for the White House. She happens to work for President Trump, and decide that an attractive young woman who works in close proximity to the president, well, they've got to have a sexual relationship, right? I mean, there's no other explanation, which tells you more about John Ossoff than it does about President Trump or this young woman named Natalie. This is the Swalwell Gallego Plattner class in the Democrat Party. This is who they are. This is how they think. So, of course, from their perspective, well, let's just disrespect this woman, a career professional who is doing a job for the federal government in this White House, and let's make her out to be a whore. Because John Ossoff is just fine doing that if it furthers his political career. Because let's face it, when you come from the Swalwell, Gallego, Plattner class of the Democrat Party, you're used to using women for your own personal gain, and that's what he did. So let's follow up this, Ray. First of all, for those of you who don't know, here's a video clip of a documentary that was made of the Trump second term, the campaign for president. This is a behind-the-scenes shot. It sort of went viral back when it first happened, where this presidential aide at the time during the campaign was helping the president compose posts during the Democrat National Convention that the president would post on Truth Social. And the young woman helping him is the aforementioned Natalie. Let's watch this. Take a listen.
10: How many people are watching?
11: At home,
12: can we tell how many, Dan? How many people are watching?
10: She's talking about how great San Francisco was before she destroyed it. A lot of talk about childhood. We've got to get to the border. Inflation.
9: You remember this. You remember seeing this video when it went viral the first time. She's diligently working. He's dictating his tweets. Because all of us were like, how does he tweet like that? How does he tweet so fast? Well, he dictates it, and she types it up, and then she posts it. That was her job on the campaign, won the presidency, she got a job in the White House. Oh, another thing that you should know about Natalie Horn, by the way, the man that John Ossoff decided to use and smear and slime and tell his screaming little fans that she was some sort of loose whore servicing the president. Natalie Harp had cancer, stage 2 bone cancer, a rare type of bone cancer, in fact. During the president's first term, he signed a bill into law called the Right to Try Act. It was in May of 2018. It allowed Natalie Harp to access experimental treatments for that bone cancer that until the president signed that act, she wouldn't have had access to because of all of the layers of bureaucracy involved in qualifying an experimental drug for cancer victims. Natalie Harp would have died. But President Trump signed that bill into law. She was able to use an experimental drug, and it saved her life. And she credits the president for that. So she's kind of devoted to him. Not in the way that John Ossoff and the scummy little Swalwell types, the Plattner types, the Gallego types, the Clinton types would think. Natalie Harp is a government employee. And John Ossoff, a United States senator, just slimed her name and defamed her for his own pathetic political career. And last night, he answered the challenge about what he was talking about. We'll play it for you, and then you can decide. just how scummy John Ossoff is.
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15: Hey, it's Larry Elder, and I'm going to be at Town Hall 2026. 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Adam Carolla, investigative journalist Nick Shirley, Steve Hilton, Larry O'Connor, Alex Marlowe, Mike Gallagher, and more. 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
9: Now, a lot of politicians mistake winning an election as some sort of achievement and success. It's not. John Ossoff is a squirrely little cowardly weasel who is manufactured. Everything about it is manufactured. If you look at the videos, if you see it from the lighting, when you've got a trained eye for this sort of thing, when you've got a lot of light on one side of your face and it's in shadow on the other side of the face, that's either a mistake if you're lighting something for video or for an arena where these rallies take place, or it's a very deliberate act to make you look very dramatic and very, very heroic. And that's what they're doing with John Ossoff. Also, when he reads from his teleprompter, he doesn't talk with normal cadences. In fact, when he speaks at any time in any of his appearances, he is slow and deliberate and measured with many long pauses between his phrases, partly because he thinks it makes what he says have more weight, gravity, and importance, which of course it doesn't. It's just the sign of a very insecure little man who's trying to fill some shoes that he's not even close to being able to look at, let alone try on. It's also meant to allow his soaring rhetoric to look that much more important, even though it really isn't. Because if you're really good, if you're really powerful, if you've really got something to say, you don't slander a young woman, a federal government employee who's just trying to do her job, invoke her name out of all of the people who work in the White House, out of all of the people who fly on Air Force One and do their duty for the President of the United States, whatever their job happens to be. Of all the people, it was this woman that he decided to single out. And it's because if you go over to Blue Sky, if you go over to the fever swamp, the dark web of the left, they're all trading rumors that she's having an affair with him. So then he goes on MS Now last night. Let's go right to it. This is clip 14. Jen Psaki's show, Jen Psaki. It's amazing how they work in a White House and then immediately get a gig on cable news. Jen Psaki's show, and John Ossoff is there to address this issue because it blew up yesterday. And so Jen Psaki asked him right out of the chute, point blank, why did you bring up this woman's name? Now, Jen Psaki used to work in the White House. Jen Psaki used to work in the State Department. Jen Psaki used to work on political campaigns. Jen Psaki knows what it's like to be an attractive young woman working for a politician and rumors that fly around. When a U.S. senator who is being discussed as a potential presidential candidate invokes a young woman's name in a speech, everybody knows what he's doing. So here's John Ossoff either being dumb or playing dumb. You tell me. Go ahead.
1: Why'd you decide to invoke Natalie Harp specifically in that speech?
21: Well, Jen, thank you for having me. And here's the point. We're in wartime. The commander-in-chief has mired us in this geopolitical disaster. People have lost their lives. Our naval logistics are frayed. The global energy system is in crisis.
9: So he dodges the question. He doesn't answer. He starts telling lies about the state of our Navy. So he doesn't mind throwing our Navy under the bus, too, as well, for his own pathetic political career. You see what I mean about the long, drawn-out pauses so he can sound sonorous and serious. All right, let's go to clip 15, because even Jen Psaki isn't having it. And she's like, yeah, okay, fine. But the question is, why did you bring up this woman's name? All right, go ahead.
1: And the reason I asked about Natalie Harp is because it's kind of raised this question out there, more questions about her. He is surrounded by sycophants, no question. I just talked about that. But you specifically mentioned her, and I just wonder why.
21: Well, I've heard this particular aide referred to as his security blanket. And I think we could say that about any number of the senior aides in the White House. They're not telling him what he needs to hear. They're telling him what he wants to hear. And the nation is at war, and we cannot afford that. We need a team in the White House. We need folks at the State Department, at the Defense Department, in the United States Congress who take...
9: And so he dodges that as well. In other words, and forgive me for saying so this early in the morning, and I apologize, it may sound crass, but he doesn't even have the balls to step up and follow through with the trashy accusation that he made. He's the worst of the worst. And I'll tell you something. He's exactly the kind of person the Democrats would love to nominate. And that tells you everything. Well done, John Ossoff. We're all talking about you now. I hope you're proud. Coming up, Eric Swalwell. 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
4: California regulators are approving the sale of Cox Communications to Charter Communications. Here's Daniel Martindale.
22: The merger is believed to be worth $34.5 billion. After getting the green light from the California Public Utilities Commission, the consolidation is expected to be finalized next week. It will make Charter Spectrum the dominant broadband internet and cable television service in Southern California. It will also solidify Charter as the nation's largest cable company.
4: Larry Marino on The Answer with breaking news and talk you can trust.
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7: With SRN News, I'm Rich Thomason in Washington. Although the 60-day window for talks with Iran over the Strait of Hormuz has now closed, President Trump insists that nothing is set in stone.
8: According to Fox News, Trump claimed that the 60-day deadline was irrelevant because there was no timeline, and that the U.S. has a back channel for talks with the Islamic Revolutionary Guard.
7: Correspondent Luke Garrett. The UN reports nearly 17,000 Ukrainian civilian deaths since Russia invaded in early 2022. There's been no word on how many Russians have been killed, but there are civilian casualties on that side as well. And the death toll continues to rise daily as two sides wage war, trading missile and drone fire. On Wall Street, stock futures have turned mixed. Dow futures now up 15 points. The Nasdaq futures are down 374, and the S&P futures are off 39 points. This is SRN News.
1: The Answer. Breaking news.
9: Well, a California congressman is under investigation for possible ethics violations. His challenger is seizing the opportunity.
10: Congressman Jimmy Gomez from Los Angeles is facing allegations of an inappropriate relationship with a staffer. His challenger, Democratic Socialist Angela Gonzalez-Torres.
11: We need to get creeps out of office.
10: Gomez is facing an ethics violation and says his relationship was consensual and he did nothing wrong.
9: That's Jason Campidoni reporting. Larry Marino in the Answer Newsroom.
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13: Hey, it's Larry Elder, and I'm going to be at Town Hall 2026. 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Adam Carolla, investigative journalist Nick Shirley, Steve Hilton, Larry O'Connor, Alex Marlowe, Mike Gallagher, and more. 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
11: Good morning from our beautiful studios in Arlington, Virginia, just across the river from the swamp. Although one would argue it's a little swampy over here too, depending on where you are. 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Good morning. Good to have you. Coming up in 30 minutes, Anthony Desposito is going to join us. That's the Inspector General for the Department of Labor. Fraud, and more fraud. That's what's going on in our government programs right now. And if Republicans know what they're doing, that's sometimes in question. Fraud should be a big issue between now and Election Day, and we'll find out what the Inspector General at the Department of Labor is looking into right now and what they've been able to uncover. Also, in our third hour, rolling up here, the next hour will be Hung Cao. He's the Acting Secretary of the Navy, and we'll talk about our readiness right now, as we discussed at length yesterday with the USS Lincoln. That's all coming up. Joining us right now is Jonathan Fahey, former federal prosecutor and former acting ICE director under President Trump. So much to get to with you, Jonathan. Always great to talk with you. Every time you're on, I always say, well, don't be a stranger. We want to have you back. And so I want to acknowledge, thanks for coming back. It's great to talk with you.
12: Thanks for having me.
11: All right, so there's a lot to discuss. Let's start with the FBI. We'll hold off ICE in a minute. FBI released the 2025 crime statistics yesterday. Murder and non-negligent manslaughter down 18.1%. Rape down 7.6%. Aggravated assault down 7%. Robbery down 18.5%. That's a trend. That's not a one-off. How did this happen in just 1 year?
12: Well, I think a couple of things. One, you know, President Trump's Justice Department has been focusing on the crimes that matter, sort of the street crimes, crimes of violence, as opposed to the previous administration, which was focusing on January 6th protesters and, you know, school board moms and things like that.
11: Thought crimes. They were focused more on thought crimes, yeah.
12: Exactly, thought crimes, political crimes. And the other thing that's really important is the immigration enforcement, because remember, the prior administration not only was letting anyone in for any reason whatsoever, but also wasn't even deporting the serious criminals, illegal aliens that committed serious crimes. So now the Trump administration is getting rid of those people, so there are less crimes because of that. Plus the overall deterrence, if you're here illegally, you know, if you step out of line, you're going to get caught and you're going to be removed. So all of those things together have contributed to this. And it's like, yeah, it's the lowest murder rate, I think, since like 1900 or roughly on par with that.
11: Yeah.
12: And
11: 1956 the murder rate of 4.1 per 100,000 is tied with 1955 and 56 as our lowest murder rate. Incredible.
12: Yeah, it's amazing. It's amazing, and if you would have thought that just a few years ago, that we were on the cusp of having the lowest murder rate or tied for our lowest murder rate, no one would have believed it, and it just shows that, you know, a lot of it is the focus and a lot of it's the deterrence, because people think they're going to get caught now and they didn't before.
11: Jonathan Fahey's our guest, former federal prosecutor. Talk about, because I think a lot of people have a disconnect between what the Justice Department and what you did as a federal prosecutor working with the FBI. What kind of domino effect that has in our communities, you know, because the DOJ seems so far off and the U.S. attorneys and the FBI, they just deal with these other high-end crimes. How does the work of the Justice Department and U.S. attorneys, like you used to be, how does that translate then to, you know, the city of Dallas or the city of Atlanta and their murder rate?
12: The things that they've been focusing on and that they can focus on that make a difference are things like drug trafficking. They can prosecute gang crime. So, you know, you have gangs like in this area, MS-13. You know, it's interesting. You never even hear about them anymore because they can, you know, they can prosecute them. Immigration crime. So if somebody comes in this country illegally or reenters illegally, they can get prosecuted for that. So those are things that are just day-to-day crimes. And then you have lots of things like firearms crimes. You have, you know, bank robberies, things of that nature. So it really is just a matter of where you put your attention, because, you know, these crimes are always sort of there, and the prior administration wasn't focusing on them as much for multiple reasons. So it's really where you put your resources and what you do with them. But there are plenty of crimes that a lot of times are both state and federal crimes, and it's just a matter of who decides to prosecute them and how much effort you put into it.
11: Well, and Jonathan, by that argument, you could also mention that, you know, the Pentagon and their work in protecting, you know, every time they shoot a rocket off of a helicopter and blow up one of those boats of the drug cartels coming in from Venezuela, which I hope everybody noticed isn't happening anymore. Those gang members bringing drugs into our communities, that directly translates to these crimes like rape and murder.
12: That is a great point. There's a massive deterrence. And the other thing that is also important within this is we have our lowest overdose rate in many years. I think it was 68,000 deaths last year, which is still a ton and a ton too many. But during the Biden administration, we averaged about, I think it was 99,000 a year. That's the average. So just in 1 year under the Trump administration, we are massively down from the average and massively down from the year before. And I think a lot of that also, like you said, we're going after the cartels. We're making our border harder to get through with not only people, but also with drugs. So that also prevents it, you know, makes less drugs come through, make them more expensive, things of that nature. So that's also been an effective thing. And so there are many, many people that are alive today that wouldn't be alive if, you know, under the prior administration.
11: So Jonathan Fahey is our guest, former acting ICE director and former federal prosecutor. Here's what I'm confused about. I'm not confused because I understand politics, but it really doesn't make any sense in the long run. And that is, if you look at the Democrats who had their platform meeting over the weekend here as they roll into this midterm election, all of those things that you just laid out, all of the actions that the Trump administration has taken in the last year and a half in increasing ICE enforcement, increasing going after drug cartels, people who are in the country illegally, cracking down on this violent crime, they want to undo it all. It seems to me their policies of dismantling ICE and defunding the police and enabling prosecutors to let criminals walk free will give us the exact opposite.
12: Yeah, it's kind of funny because if you think if their purpose of their meeting was let's think of things to make the country worse, these are the things they would have come up with. And it's amazing, you know, they wanted to, you know, abolish ICE. But the funny thing about it, even the Democrats that don't want to abolish ICE actually want to abolish ICE. They just want to keep ICE and not let them enforce the law. So all of these things, yeah, it's amazing to me. And yeah, the thing you mentioned about abolish or not, or the anti-police stuff,
11: yeah.
12: I forgot about that. That was under the last administration. They were more focus on prosecuting cops than criminals, and the Democrats are no friend to law enforcement. So all of those things, it really is insane if you think about it, because if you took the extension of their policies, it would be the Biden border on steroids, because there would not even be any pretense of enforcement. So you would have just, it would be a total free-for-all. And remember, those people under the Biden administration, or between before Biden got inaugurated but after the election, people were coming to the border wearing Biden shirts. It was
11: right.
12: Insane.
11: The problem here, and my friend Sean Spicer likes to call this the dilemma of the dog catching the car. It's like this thing that you said you wanted to do, shut down the border and enforce immigration laws. You finally got it, and now the American people have moved on. It's like, yeah, the deportations are happening, and yeah, the border is controlled. What have you done for me lately? And we have to stop and pause for a second and say, hold up, this is a huge achievement, and now the murder rates are down lower in multiple generations. What can Republicans and what can the Trump administration do to sort of reemphasize this achievement, Jonathan?
12: Yeah, that's a good point. What you're the victim of your own success a lot of times because you don't get the credit and then move on. But I think they need to talk about it, and people need to recognize the safety in their community is attributed to the Trump administration. It's not something that just randomly happened like the Democrats would want to say. And the other thing I think they need to hit hard on for the immigration issue is it's a quality of life issue. It's like, do you want higher wages, better quality schools, better quality healthcare? Well, all of those are tied to illegal immigration, and more illegal immigration means all of those things get worse. So
11: yeah.
12: I think they really need to emphasize those things. And it's funny when the Democrats are talking about, what is it, Medicare for all, or what, basically government healthcare. Well, how does that look when you probably add in 10 million illegal aliens every single year, which is what they would do under the next Democrat administration? That collapses anyway, but it collapses even farther, and we are looking at horrendous health care at a massive cost if they get in power.
11: Jonathan Fahey's our guest. In our final minute here, Jonathan, as a former ICE director, I'd love for you to address this story. They're very upset about it over at the Washington Post and the Associated Press. ICE is looking to spend $20 million on a thing they're calling shock gloves. Basically, it emits an electronic shock into people that they're encountering that are getting in their way or people that they're trying to apprehend. It's almost like a taser, but in a glove. Have you taken a look at this? Does this look effective in terms of ICE carrying out their duties? Or because the videos don't look good, I'll be honest. Politically, as ICE has become a lightning rod, this probably isn't the best thing leading up to the election to have these videos flying around out there.
12: Yeah, there's always a thing with anything ICE does, the media will try to make them, make it look bad. But I do think, when you look at these things, the goal is to have something that could disable somebody without using deadly force. So the overall goal is a worthwhile goal, and you would hope Democrats would get on board with it. The other thing is, which if people know that they have these things, which the criminals tend to know what law enforcement can do. They always know their pursuit policies and everything else. They will be less likely to resist arrest. So that's really the most important thing is, you want people to comply. You don't want to have to use any amount of force. So
11: thank you, Jonathan. No, that's great. We got to leave it there. Jonathan Fahey, former ICE director, former prosecutor. Always a great conversation. We look forward to talking to you again.
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11: Shooting rockets at speedboats full of drug cartel gang members who are coming to our shores. I voted for all of this. Sometimes the American voter, when they're asked about the next election, don't really look at what came of the last election. And it gets a little frustrating sometimes. So we'll get into that. Coming up in our next segment, I do want to pause for a moment with the whole scene in the Oval Office yesterday and the CNN reporter asking Donald Trump about John Ossoff, invoking the name of the staffer, Natalie, which that's the other odious, disgusting thing about this, is that now you're going to have reporters, because John Ossoff has mentioned this in this speech, now you say, well, it's fair game now. This is what Jake Tapper did on Russian collusion. Right, on the story that was in the Russian dossier, you know, about President Trump and Russian prostitutes in Moscow. I don't want to get into the details of it, but you know what story I'm talking about, I'm guessing. As soon as James Comey briefed President-elect Donald Trump about that story, and then James Comey had his pal leak the fact that he briefed Donald Trump about that story in the Russian dossier, that gave permission to Jake Tapper and all the other teleprompter readers to say, well, this was just a rumor. And this was just something that people talked about at cocktail parties. But we're not reporting on the rumor. We're reporting on the fact that James Comey briefed the president-elect about it. Well, now it's a legitimate story. If it rises to the level of the FBI, see what they do? This is what they do. And so when John Ossoff mentions, you know, Trump would rather spend time with Natalie, you've got all of these people in the media. And I wonder if any reporter or any news producer, you know, got in the ear of John Ossoff and said, hey, if you just mention this, that'll give us a permission slip. That will allow us then to go to the president and say, are you having an affair with Natalie Harp? That's how they operate. That's how they work. Yesterday in the White House, in the Oval Office, one reporter from CNN did ask Donald Trump about it. We're going to go to it right now. This is clip two, if you don't mind, gents. Clip two is when this reporter decided, and by the way, the setting was celebrating a hero lifeguard who saved a life, a teenager, and his family was there with little kids. And this reporter decided to scream out a question about this poor woman, Natalie Harp, whose name is now being slandered in this town because John Ossoff is such a puny little man that he decided he wanted to raise his political profile and satisfy his little screaming minions in the audience and in the mainstream media by invoking her name with this gross innuendo that she's having a relationship with the president. So here comes the CNN reporter, because now it's fair game. Ossoff mentioned, I'm not asking him about his affair, alleged affair. I'm asking him about what John Ossoff said. See the difference? See how pure I am as a journalist? All right, go ahead. This is clip two.
0: Said you'd rather travel with your aide, Natalie Harp, and build the ballroom than do your job as president. What is your response, John Ossoff?
1: You mean Pee Wee Herman? Pee Wee Herman lookalike? No, I would much rather do other things. It's a we're building a great facility here.
11: All right.
1: We're fixing a...
11: So then he turned and said, no, actually, I really like the ballroom. Yeah, that's fine. I'm doing that. But he just sort of, he called him Pee Wee Herman and then gave it the back of his hand and didn't actually dignify it with a response. But then that same reporter kept pressing and pressing and pressing on that issue and on other issues, including North Korea. And finally, again, the setting is a hero lifeguard that we're honoring for saving someone's life. His little brother is in the room. The family is in the room. Other lifeguards are in the room. And finally, President Trump had enough. Clip seven, the president turned to that CNN reporter and, well, did what President Trump does.
1: Quiet. You're very disrespectful in front of this young man. Okay? Don't you find her disrespectful? He understands. Quiet. Who are you with?
0: I'm with CNN.
1: Fake news. You're fake news. You're a loud, boisterous person. You're fake news. Be quiet. Be quiet. Be quiet. You're a fake reporter, and you report fake news.
11: That's what happens when you start behaving that way, and I'm okay with it. 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
3: Palisades Village is now open after a $100 million restoration is completed. The shopping and dining center was damaged in the Palisades fire last year. A woman and a teen girl were found unresponsive in Laguna Beach. Officials say after giving first aid, emergency crews found a pulse from the woman. Both were sent to the hospital. And a classified SpaceX rocket launches from Vandenberg Space Force Base. Larry Marino in the Answer Newsroom.
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5: 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Adam Carolla, investigative journalist Nick Shirley, Steve Hilton, Larry O'Connor, Alex Marlowe, Mike Gallagher, and more. 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
11: And coming up in our next hour, Hung Cao, he's the acting secretary of the Navy. We're going to address all of these concerns that people are voicing, mostly disingenuous ones, with regard to so-called troop readiness issues and stories coming out of the USS Lincoln in particular, and how the Navy and the Marines are stepping up for the mission at hand. We'll get into all of that with Secretary Hung Cao next. Right now, though, yeah, I got to tell you, I've been in this town for 15 years now, and inspector generals for each department of the federal government, they're often sort of viewed like, you know, accountants or, you know, green eye shade types that just go in there and look at budgets, and they just want to make sure that all the I's are dotted and T's are crossed. But their job is actually much more robust than that and pretty vital. And our next guest, Anthony Desposito, he is the Inspector General of the Department of Labor. I got to tell you, he approaches his job like a combination of Elliot Ness, Joe Friday, and Kojak. Inspector General Desposito, thanks for joining us today.
17: I'm trying to make sure that's a compliment. Thanks for having me.
11: It is a huge compliment because I have never heard an inspector general, first of all, with a forward-facing approach like you have, saying, my job here is to root out fraud, criminals who are you know, stealing from the federal government. But that's what you're doing here, and it's huge. Thank you for doing it.
17: Ah, no, I appreciate that. And you know, as someone who came from the House and served there, you know, no disrespect to my former colleagues, but I think that the problem that we've had for probably far too long is exactly what you said, where inspectors general have played this behind the scenes role. And if you ask people on Capitol Hill what they actually do, I would argue that a large majority of them wouldn't even be able to tell you. And I want to change that. I think that the inspector's general role, especially in my situation at labor, our enforcement powers are broad. Our ability to investigate and arrest and prosecute people is broad, and I want the American people to know about it. I think that it is great for the morale for the agents and the auditors and the analysts who work every single day. They have been very complimentary and happy to see that the work that they've performed or are performing is being, you know, hailed on the news and talked about on social media. And I think that it's important for many reasons. It's important because the American people need to know that there actually are people that are working in their best interest. The bad guys need to know that there are other law enforcement agencies that are in the hunt to hold them accountable. And I think lawmakers need to know, because when we go up to Capitol Hill and ask for more funding and resources and training and agents, they also need to know, wow, you know, these people are actually in the fight to doing the right thing. So
11: yeah,
17: that's my job. I think it's to tell the story of the people that I am blessed to work with every day. And I'm going to continue to do that, even though every day I'm being criticized by the left, especially, you know, those in the Democratic Party who I guess have chosen me as a target because of being a former member of Congress and being outspoken and being in support of the administration. And if you read the Inspectors General Act, it says very, very specifically, you need to be independent when conducting investigations within your department. It doesn't say that you need to alienate yourself from the president and the vice president, or you can't support their whole government approach to root out waste, fraud, and abuse.
11: Well, and I guess part of the concern is because you're forward facing and you do media and you get the message out there, they don't like that because you're telling a story that actually is helping the administration and you're educating the American people that we're being robbed. We're getting robbed blind. I want to get into some of the specifics here. As the Inspector General for the Department of Labor, what kind of crimes are you focusing on here in terms of how the American people and their tax dollars are being defrauded?
17: So our approach is extremely broad, but at least since I started this in January, our focus has been to really work with the White House Fraud Task Force. You know, President Trump signed an executive order, put Vice President Vance in charge of this task force. So we are focused on unemployment insurance fraud. I mean, you look at some of the states in the United States of America, you know, the state of California owes $22 billion to the federal government from the UI Trust Fund. A place like New York, my home state, you know, the state of New York is hemorrhaging $2 million a day in overpayments and fraudulent payments to the unemployment insurance every single day. $2 million a day, that's $60 million a month. As I think it was Ronald Reagan once said, million here, million there,
11: yeah.
17: Before you know it, it's real money.
11: Starts to add up, yeah.
17: Yeah, and that's what we're focused on. In addition, we've just launched a large-scale H-1B, and really not just H-1B, but foreign labor fraud. These are companies or individuals who are exploiting and extorting the visa program, which was really designed to have people come to the United States of America. And really, the visa program was designed to help American businesses who couldn't find American workers just for a temporary status. So they would come here. Let's say you're opening a tech company and you need someone who focuses on something very specific. You couldn't find someone in America, which I find hard to believe anyway.
11: Right.
17: But nonetheless, you could get a temporary visa for someone to come from another country. We now have companies that are applying for 3,000 or 4,000 of these applications every year, and they're being granted. I was in Texas just last week on the ground, knocking on doors of I was in an office building with about 30 offices, and there were close to 500 H-1B applications applied for and granted in just this small building. I went in there, I knocked on doors. There was not a door that had people in the office, a light on, or looked like people were there for weeks. So these are companies and individuals that are taking American jobs from American workers. And we are going to, because the Department of Labor is one of the sign-offs on these H-1B visa applications before it goes to Homeland Security, we are going to start going, sifting through, or we already have, all of the applications to see where they're our issues, and we've made a huge investment into technology to start using artificial intelligence to help us get along that process quicker. And we want to start holding these individuals accountable. There's no reason why our children, grandchildren, nieces, and nephews should be graduating from colleges or tech schools or getting certificates to do certain sort of work, and they can't find jobs because they're being taken by people from different countries who, P.S., are being paid far less wages, are having their wages garnished by people who come here. And we're also looking right. into the transnational criminal organizations who are facilitating them getting these visas and then taking their money, making them live in squalor and much more.
11: So this is all great. And you've opened up so many topics I want to ask you about. But in an overarching question, and we're speaking with Inspector General Anthony Desposito of the Department of Labor, everything you described there sounds more like it would be something that a U.S. attorney would be going after. Explain the distinction here, because I thought an inspector general was really supposed to look at internal problems within an agency and really sort of focus on either processes or people within the government who are either breaking the law or at the very least violating protocols. But what you're describing sounds a lot more like a full-on criminal investigation into people outside of the government.
17: Yeah, and we have, you know, agents, sub-agencies within the Inspector General Office, so we have our Office of Investigations, our Office of Audit. So we have the ability to walk and chew gum at the same time. We can, which we have. I mean, it's not something that, you know, we're extremely proud of, but I started my tenure, unfortunately, having to investigate the Secretary of Labor, and that investigation was conducted in-house, an internal investigation into processes and protocols that were being conducted or not conducted by the then Secretary. And while we were doing that, we were also, you know, out in the streets in our regional offices throughout the United States of America, from California to the East Coast, conducting investigations. And many of these investigations, and I joke with my agents regularly, who I think personally are
30: extremely, they are, there's such a refreshing feeling from them knowing that they actually have an investigator, someone who was an NYPD detective, someone who conducted investigations leading this agency.
11: It honestly
30: astonished me when I first, came to the Inspector General's world, realizing, listen, there are many leaders in the IG's world that have done a career investigating within the Inspector General community, but there's other IGs who have never investigated anything in their life, and they are lawyers and they're accountants, and I'm not saying that they can't do a good job, but I think from the investigative aspect of the job, which is a tremendous portion of it, it is refreshing from the investigators. And I joke with them all the time. I say, your litmus test is very simple. You work for the Department of Labor. The litmus test that you could ask whether you can investigate something or not is, do you have a job and are you unemployed? Either answer to either question, have at it and investigate. And that's why many of our investigations do lead to working with other federal agencies on gun trafficking and human trafficking and narcotics trafficking.
11: Sure.
30: Because I tell them, exhaust every lead and follow it to the end. And that's exactly what they're doing. And I'm extremely proud of them.
11: It's fantastic. And especially at a time when we hear so many politicians just demanding more money, more money, more money from the taxpayers. And most of us are saying, hey, how about you make sure you're spending our money wisely right now? How about you make sure that we're not getting robbed blind right now with all the money we've been giving you? So let's go back to Gavin Newsom in California, because I want to make sure nobody, missed that figure.
30: Yeah.
11: You say that right now the EDD, which is the unemployment office in the state of California, they owe the federal trust fund $22 billion.
30: $22 billion with a B. And what happens is that unfortunately the failure of Newsom and his administration to pay that money back will eventually fall on the backs of small businesses throughout California. So what happens is, just like any business in the United States of America, you pay an unemployment tax, and that tax is set at a rate based on your state's borrowing into the UI trust fund. And if you continue to borrow and you're at numbers of $22 billion and you don't pay it back, obviously the federal government will eventually change your interest rate. That interest rate will only affect the tax payments that are coming from small businesses. So just using round numbers, if a small business with, a couple of hundred employees is paying, let's just say, $20,000, a year in unemployment insurance, that number could go to, $50,000 a year or, even more. And I'm just using round numbers.
11: Sure.
30: But my point is that numbers like that could absolutely obliterate small and even medium-sized businesses in the state of California. And the fact is that you look at some of the worst states when it comes to unemployment, like unemployment insurance. Like I said, my home state of New York, $2 million a day in fraud. But they do pay their bill. They don't have any balance to the UI trust fund. California just keeps borrowing and spending, and obviously, the state of California has been the highlight of many of the fraud conversations.
11: Yep.
30: But it's sad to say that the state won't be held accountable, or Gavin Newsom won't be held accountable. It's these small businesses. So
11: yeah. We're up against it, Anthony Desposito. Great conversation. There's obviously more to talk about, and we will have you back, but we got a hard break here. 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

0: Washington understood the difference between authority and ownership. In 1775, he declared, "When we assume the soldier, we did not lay aside the citizen." Even as commander of America's army, Washington remembered that he remained one of the people, and that the power entrusted to him was never his to keep. He did not fight to rule America. He fought so Americans could govern themselves. Washington's example gave the young nation something more than victory. It gave America a standard for leadership. Those who hold power must remain accountable to the people they serve. Because in a free nation, leadership is not ownership. It is a duty and a trust.
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3: That's our news. I'm Rich Thomason in Washington. There is concern in South Korea over a perceived change in the military relationship with the U.S.
4: South Korea's President, Lee Jae-myung, said a solid alliance with the United States strengthens the foundation of national security. These comments come as many South Koreans remain baffled and concerned about President Trump's abrupt order to substantially reduce military exercises with South Korea. Trump made the announcement just before U.S. and South Korean soldiers began their annual exercises on Monday, designed to sharpen readiness against North Korean threats. I'm Karen Shamas.
3: The fate of the Gaza ceasefire remains unclear following a marathon meeting between U.S. negotiator Jared Kushner and Israeli Prime Minister Netanyahu. Wall Street Dow futures down 41 points. This is SRN News.
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8: Hey, it's Larry Elder, and I'm going to be at Town Hall 2026. 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

0: Welcome to The Morning Answer with Jennifer Horn. 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
1: Yes, we are. We are on, fired up, ready to go. It is Tuesday, August 18th, 3 minutes past the hour. I'm Jennifer Horn. Happy to have you along today. And, well, lots going on. We've got a warning from the Riverside County Sheriff. We have fake polling from the Los Angeles mayor. But I guess we should probably start with this new trial in the death of Tupac Shakur. Now, some of you might say Tupac died back in the 90s. Seems like a long time. Well, there was just an arrest made in his murder just, about a year ago or so. And now the man accused of killing him, being in the car when all of this happened, well, he is on trial. And let's take a listen. This is some of the reporting in court from court yesterday.
2: On September 7th, 1996, Tupac Shakur came to Las Vegas to attend a Mike Tyson fight.
3: Nearly 30 years since rap legend Tupac Shakur was shot and killed in Las Vegas. Opening statements began in the trial of 63-year-old Dwayne Keefe D. Davis, charged with murder and Shakur's killing.
2: Dwayne Davis did not pull the trigger. But what he did do was plan the retaliation for the beating of his nephew.
3: Davis is the last person alive who was believed to be inside the white Cadillac from where the shots were fired. Shakur died days after being shot in the passenger seat next to disgraced

0: Music mogul Marion Suge Knight. Davis, a former Compton gang member, is facing one count of murder with a deadly weapon.
1: Dwayne Davis made sure that the shooters were armed and ready to execute their revenge. And remarkably, you will learn that from Dwayne Davis himself.
2: All right, so that is the start of the trial yesterday. As you can hear, they said Dwayne Davis did not pull the trigger, but he did plan the shooting in retaliation for the beating of his nephew. The chief deputy district attorney, Palau, told jurors at the start of the trial, remarkably, you will learn that from Dwayne Davis himself. Remember yesterday we talked about this jailhouse phone call in which a biography was apparently written by this individual, and he said that it was fake. It was a ghostwriter. Well, on recorded phone call, telling his girlfriend just the opposite, that it was all true. The chief deputy district attorney told jurors that the shooting was an act of revenge after Shakur's entourage attacked Davis's nephew. They called Orlando Baby Lane Anderson. The incident happened outside a boxing match at the MGM Grand just hours before Shakur was killed. So this is an interesting case because, again, it was so much of, I mean, it's what everybody talked about, who killed him. It started a war. Remember a rap war where then the Notorious B.I.G. was killed. I know this is not necessarily things you'd expect on this radio station, but it is a big trial that has a lot of significance locally. Here's a little more. Royal Oaks gave some legal analysis on this.
3: The prosecution at long last says we think we have our man, and they have two big themes. One, it was revenge that drove Davis to kill Tupac Shakur. And secondly, the very words of the defendant.
4: Who shot Tupac?
5: The keeper for the code of the streets. He just came from the backseat.
2: All right, so that was the voice of the man himself actually admitting that he was in the car, that he was there coordinating the killing of Tupac. So testimony will pick up again. Back again, we're living through this 1996 killing of Tupac Shakur. Another court case yesterday with a lot of notoriety, and that is the story of Nick Reiner. Nick Reiner's attorneys returned to court yesterday over a public hearing regarding his trust fund. Now, you want to get this? He's awaiting the trial for murdering his parents, Rob and Michelle Reiner. We remember that. But he wants the money that he thinks is owed to him from his trust fund. Reiner's attorneys filed a 136-page petition arguing that he should have been receiving distributions from a trust fund that was established by his parents in 1993. Under the terms of the trust set up by his parents, half of the funds were due when Reiner turned 30, while the remaining half was scheduled for distribution at age 35. Now, common sense would say, oh, I sound like Trace Gallagher, don't I? Common sense would say, the common sense valve, common sense department would say, the common sense department in this brain would say, hey, if you kill the people who set up the trust for you, well, you're no longer eligible for that. But his legal team argues that he needs the money he was promised from his parents to pay for the defense attorneys. What do you think about that? 855-785-8255. 6 o'clock club members, if you are hearing this, maybe pretend you're a juror. And you have to decide whether or not Nick Reiner gets the money from his trust that his parents set up for him. Does killing them disqualify, or allegedly killing him, killing them, disqualify him from receiving the trust? That would be interesting. 855-785-8255. Dan, you would like to opine on this?
6: The defense attorneys are arguing that they need the money for the trust?
2: The defense attorney and Nick Reiner himself, who's pled not guilty, is saying that he wants to get the money that he's owed because he's 32, and so half of his trust fund was supposed to be available to him at 30, the other half at 35. And so he says he needs to get that money because now he needs it for defense attorneys.
6: And the defense attorneys are arguing this?
2: Yeah.
6: Interesting.
2: His attorneys, yes. Okay. So of course, because they want the money. Are you kidding? However, a judge has postponed this hearing now until October 23rd and ordered all parties into mediation to determine if it can be resolved outside of the court. In January, you remember Alan Jackson, who is not the country singer. I mean, Alan Jackson is a great country singer. But the Alan Jackson, who was the former defense attorney, DA here in Los Angeles, deputy DA, then a defense attorney. He's had high profile cases. He actually withdrew from the case. And according to reports, it was because Reiner was unable to pay him. He pled not guilty to all charges, including a new grand jury indictment that accuses him of lying in wait. Attorneys estimate that the trust holds between $1 million and $1.5 million, meaning that the age 30 payout would equal about $500,000 to $750,000. The defense team revealed in court that over $200,000 have already been spent in past legal fees. So he needs this to pay for stuff in the past. Obviously, he still needs a... I guess money to pay for his legal defense now. He's going to receive $300 a month, they said, from this trust for basic jail commissary items. So he'll be able to access $300 a month in the interim for food and toiletries. Now, California has a slayer statute that says any person who kills someone cannot inherit money, property, or benefits from that victim. The law also treats an alleged killer as if they had died before the victim to prevent them from profiting from the crime. So if you are even alleged to have killed someone under California law, you're not going to be able to inherit any money. The statute does not automatically apply to an individual who is merely accused of a crime. It frequently becomes a factor, however, in trust litigation while a criminal case remains pending, which is exactly what's happening right now. 855-785-8255. Nick Reiner, again, charged with the slaying of his parents, looking to have that money cashed out. Police said that he hasn't resisted arrest. He, we thought, was going to plead not guilty by insanity, but that does not seem to be the case. So we'll see what happens. He's still holding on to that not guilty plea, but needs money for his legal defense. Otherwise, I think maybe the game is over. 855-785-8255. So two big trials that we're paying attention to here in Los Angeles. The third also, I think, that we can add into this little legal report is the story of Jeannie Buss and the Buss family. You know that the Lakers have, but they're trying to sell the Lakers, but it seems that there is going to be a sticky wicket, somebody in the way, and that somebody is Jeannie Buss. And she's been trying to fight this one out, right, Dan? Am I off the mark on this story?
6: Just a little bit, but okay. It gets a little
2: murky. It's a little juicy, right? Okay, yeah. Tell me what happens here.
6: So the Buss family sold the majority stake to Mark Walter a year ago.
2: Who's
6: they still had the
2: in
6: minority
2: trouble
6: stake.
2: Legally from who owns the Dodgers as well, right?
6: Right. Yes. So Mark Walter sold his primary stake now a year later to. I'm sorry, it's like 5 in the morning.
2: 6:12, but that's okay.
6: Yeah, close enough. Josh Kushner, yep. And Bob Iger.
2: Yep.
6: So this is now part two, which is that the Buss family, separately from that sale, want to sell the minority stake.
2: Got it.
6: Where it gets really funky is the way that initially the Buss family trust was set up, because Dr. Buss wanted this to be the legacy for his kids, was that out of the six children, there has to be a majority to vote for any sort of activity. And if the majority says, yeah, we want to do whatever, X, Y, and Z, we want to do it. Well, not to get all in the weeds, but there's a little succession and Game of Thrones thing going on here, because Jeannie Buss,
2: She's the one holding out, right?
6: Yeah, she fired her siblings when she took over a few years ago to be the majority governor of the Lakers. And so essentially what happened here is four out of the six with Jeannie, or five out of the six, really, with Jeannie abstaining, essentially, voted that we're going to sell behind her back, so to speak. And now she is fighting that because she's saying that the trust was reworked so that as the majority shareholder, she can make the decision, and because she didn't sign off on it, then this can't happen. So this is separate from the main deal. So the Kushner and Iger group can still buy the Lakers, but will they get all of the Lakers, or will they only get, 78%+ of it, and the Buss family fights over the rest of this?
2: Okay, so that's it. That makes more sense. So Jeannie Buss, the Los Angeles Lakers governor, hello, governor, is contesting her siblings' vote to sell the family's 17.8% share of the Lakers. This is her lawyer that has sent this out. ESPN's been all over this. They reported yesterday that the Buss family voted to sell their remaining shares to Josh Kushner and Bob Iger at the $12.5 billion valuation that Mark Walter agreed to last week. They believe they have the right to sell based on a tag-along provision that had been included in the previous sale to Walter in June. but sources say that the provision gave the family rights to tag along on any sale and valuation Walter secured for his shares. Jeannie Buss, through her lawyer, is contending that a court ruled in 2017 that no sale could be done without approval by the co-trustees, Jeannie, Janie, and Joey Buss. So she's trying to hold out here. We'll see. We'll see what happens. 855-785-8255. Lots of litigation on the table in Los Angeles. So we have gone through all of it here for you. And coming up, we will tell you about a mayor's poll. This one's really interesting. It may not be what it seems. Plus, is morale on the USS Lincoln really as low as we hear? There's a big controversy brewing, and we'll have it for you as your Tuesday Morning Answer continues at 6:15.
7: Stuck in traffic? We've got the answer.
8: Good morning. We start in Pomona with a SIG alert. This is a stalled big rig. Now, the right lane is blocked there. It's stop and go from Grove Avenue, 10 westbound before Town Avenue. Montebello accident, left lane blocked, 60 westbound before Garfield. Long Beach, object in the HOV lane, that's a tire. 405 northbound before Woodruff Avenue. In Santa Clarita, object in lanes, left truck lane blocked. It's 5 northbound before the 14. That's traffic on The Answer.
7: 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Breaking news.
8: Opening statements in the trial pitting California against Meta begin today. Daniel Martindale has the story.
9: California Attorney General Rob Bonta says the company engineered its sites to foster addictive behavior in teens and children. The jury was seated last week in the federal courthouse in Oakland. It comes less than 2 weeks after Meta lost a similar social media addiction trial in New Mexico. The rulings could force the social media giant to make design changes to Facebook and Instagram. A judge issued a brief on Sunday resolving two pretrial disputes. California will be allowed to keep a star witness and introduce key evidence during opening statements. I'm Daniel Martindale.
8: A poll claiming Los Angeles Mayor Karen Bass held a wide lead over City Councilmember Nithya Raman is being called a fake by the company that published it, claiming they wanted to look into how polling information could enter and spread through the political ecosystem without independent verification. Now here's National Weather Service meteorologist Andrew Rourke with your Answer weather forecast.
10: High temperatures will warm to risky levels today. A heat advisory is in effect for all of the valleys and lower mountain elevations. 80 to 90 degrees for most of the coasts, mid-70s at the beaches. The valleys, however, will be in the mid-90s to 102 degrees, with those triple-digit readings in the Chatsworth-Woodland Hills area.
8: Right now, 67 degrees, downtown L.A., 67 in Anaheim. 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
11: Foundations of Freedom, a look at America's founding principles and the leaders who shaped our nation.
12: When George Washington accepted command of the Continental Army, Americans were fighting a king and determined not to replace one form of unchecked power with another. Washington understood the difference between authority and ownership. In 1775, he declared, "When we assume the soldier, we do not lay aside the citizen." Even as commander of America's army, Washington remembered that he remained one of the people and that the power entrusted to him was never his to keep. He did not fight to rule America. He fought so Americans could govern themselves. Washington's example gave the young nation something more than victory. It gave America a standard for leadership. Those who hold power must remain accountable to the people they serve, because in a free nation, leadership is not ownership. It is a duty and a trust.
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0: It's the Morning Answer with Jennifer Horn.
2: Thanks for joining us. It is Tuesday here on The Morning Answer. I'm Jennifer Horn. Happy to be along with you today. And don't forget, we've got a big announcement coming again at Town Hall. We've got another one on Friday at 7:22. But this week, in honor of our friend Charlie Kirk, who we will be paying tribute to this year at Town Hall, the year anniversary of his passing, all week long, you can get mezzanine tickets for just $35. And all you have to do is use TPUSA. That's the code at checkout. Just type in TPUSA for $35 mezzanine seats. That's a huge deal. We're going to fill that section up. So you better hurry before those tickets are gone. I'm guessing they're going to sell out. At least the majority of them will sell out this week. So if you're going to get those mezzanine tickets, $35 a pop, use code TPUSA at checkout. All right, let's do a little update on Iran. We talked about it yesterday. President Trump threatening to bomb Oman. You might remember the Rush Limbaugh song, bomb Iran. Well, we've already done that. Now President Trump wants to bomb Oman if it gets in the way of a U.S. deal with Iran on the Strait of Hormuz, calling for Tehran to surrender in a war that has become a growing political burden. They are fighting about control of the Strait of Hormuz, which Iran has effectively closed down since the conflict began on February 28th. And this is the heart of the deadlock between in negotiations between Iran and the United States. You've got fuel prices that are being affected, public opposition that is starting to stack up to this war, even on the Republican side of the aisle ahead of the midterm elections. So Trump has been facing a lot of pressure to end the stalemate that has dragged on now for 6 months. So yesterday, President Trump did an interview with Fox News journalist Trey Yingst. He said, quote, "If Oman gets in the way, we'll bomb the S out of them." That's referring to ongoing talks between Oman and Iran on control of the strait, which is lying now between these two countries. Oman is a U.S. ally in the Gulf. They have not commented publicly on President Trump's remarks, but there has been a lot of discussions about navigation and arrangements through the route. Iran's foreign ministry said earlier that the two sides were working on a joint declaration. Iran's coast it flanks the northern side of the Strait of Hormuz, while Oman sits on the south. Their talks follow the collapse of a Pakistan-mediated U.S.-Iran interim deal aimed at keeping Hormuz open to traffic. Renewed fighting over this waterway quickly derailed the arrangement, spreading the conflict to Gulf allies and commercial shipping across the Middle East. President Trump also said that Iran should put up the white flag of surrender, according to Trey Yingst's account of the interview on X. The president repeatedly insisting that the strait is under U.S. control despite traffic remaining heavily throttled. So there it is open to some extent. Some carriers are able to get through, tankers, but it is still not at full speed. On Friday, he said he would declare the Strait of Hormuz part of U.S. territory, prompting Iran to respond that the energy choke point will remain all Iranian. So this still seems to be at the center of the issue. 855-785-8255. Jared Kushner. We've talked about the Kushner boys today. Josh Kushner buying the Lakers. Jared Kushner negotiating Middle East peace. He said President Trump doesn't want to rush this agreement. Remember, the administration has been saying, look, it's not the midterms. We are under no rush here. Do not try to wait us out because you think the midterms are going to somehow make things better for you. No, no. This is still a high-pressure situation. This is Kushner on that earlier yesterday.
3: The conversations between the U.S. government and different areas of the Iranian government at all areas is probably more robust than it's maybe ever been. And so there's been a lot of good dialogues, which I think is very, very helpful, right? You can't make deals with each other if you don't understand each other. You have to exchange views. There's really not a lot of trust between America and Iran after all these years of not having these relations and dialogues. But obviously they're engaging in a very strong way, and that's quite positive, but we're not there yet on an understanding, and President Trump's going to be very patient. He doesn't want to rush to a deal. He'll make the right deal when the right deal's ready, but we are having very positive and active conversations.
2: 6 o'clock club members, are you tired of the war? because that's a headline at CNN today. One person controls our fate. Republicans confront growing midterm peril due to the Iran war. Have you lost your appetite for it? 855-785-8255. Do you still think we need to finish the job? This is a check-in. We've done this before. And I don't know, Dan, when we did this, about a month ago, most people still seem to be on board with President Trump's plan of facing Iran head on.
4: Yeah, but I do wonder if it's changing a little bit. Yeah. In fact, on our WNBA studio calendar here, I do have September 3rd was the day where it was, are we still at war yet? That I think was kind of the tipping point. That I think we internally had said, like, hey, let's see if we can wrap it up by then.
2: By the end of summer, right?
4: Yep.
2: Gosh, can you believe it's the end of summer? What a year.
4: Time flies.
2: What a year, folks. What a year. Yeah. I haven't even dipped a little tiptoe in a pool. Actually, I did once. All right, 855-785-8255. So what do you think? Are you done with it? We need to wrap it up and go home? Do we need to finish the job? I feel like we've come this far. We better. But what do you think? 855-785-8255. A little 6 o'clock club pop quiz. 855-785-8255. Let us know what you think. Are you done with Iran? Do we need to just move on? Do we need to cut bait and go? Was it a mistake? You still thinking President Trump's on the right track? I know what they're trying to do. They think that he's going to get a lot of political pressure because of the midterms, and they're not wrong. So they're just playing this waiting game. They're trying to see if their economy will hold longer than it takes for the midterms to get here. It's a weirdly slow game of chicken. Who blinks first? 855-785-8255. Now, Jared Kushner also talked about a meeting that he had with Hamas leadership. Remember, they're trying to come up with a sort of deal, a ceasefire deal with Hamas as well. Listen in.
5: You met with Hamas officials yesterday. Do you think they're genuine about peace?
6: I mean, they said all the right things, but obviously it's very, very hard to trust, a terrorist organization that committed these terrible atrocities. But we had a very cordial meeting, and they said all the right things. And so we're going to give them a chance to perform, but it's going to have to be based on actions and steps. And I hope it will be true.
2: Hamas leaders reaffirming their commitment to disarm and demilitarize Gaza in a meeting with President Trump's advisor Jared Kushner in Egypt on Sunday. Kushner used the meeting, which doesn't happen often, to press Hamas for tangible steps on disarmament, warning that Israel doesn't trust the group to follow through. They should not. The source described the 90-minute meeting as very productive and making sure Hamas takes practical steps to fulfill its commitments. The White House and President Trump's Board of Peace are pushing Hamas and Israel to move to the next phase of the U.S.'s 20-point peace plan. He's expected, by the way, to visit Israel on Monday, met with Israel Prime Minister Netanyahu to discuss the steps Israel must take in order to continue this deal. We'll see. Again, you got to trust but verify. You got to have all of these plans in place to make sure that you're not just blindly trusting a terrorist group to do the right thing, because that's just not going to happen. Checks and balances are key. 855-785-8255. Tell me about your appetite for this war in Iran. How are you feeling about that? 855-785-8255. As we continue, Dan, this one you've been all over. The USS Washington, the USS Abraham Lincoln looking to do a little relief effort for sailors who say conditions have really declined aboard the USS Abraham Lincoln. We've got the details as your Tuesday morning answer continues at 6:31.
7: Stuck in traffic? We've got the answer.
8: Good morning. We start with a SIG alert in Arcadia. This is an accident. All lanes blocked, 210 eastbound before Santa Anita Avenue. One vehicle back on its wheels now. They're calling for a tow. Montebello accident, left lane blocked, 60 westbound before Garfield. Stop and go from Santa Anita Avenue. Valencia SIG alert and semi-fire, middle lane of the off-ramp. 5 southbound off-ramp to Valencia Boulevard. Stop and go from Magic Mountain Parkway. That's traffic on the answer.
7: The answer. Breaking news.
8: The House Ethics Committee has confirmed it is investigating Democratic Representative Jimmy Gomez for alleged sexual misconduct. Dina Kodiak reports.
9: The committee says it's reviewing claims that Gomez may have acted inappropriately with a House staffer. The committee did say that opening an investigation does not mean Gomez broke any rules. The investigation began after reports claimed Gomez was seen kissing a younger aide in 2023. More allegations surfaced during the committee's review. And today, Gomez admitted to mistakes but denies breaking any laws or rules. I'm Dina Kodiak.
8: Southern California Edison says public safety safety power shutoffs could happen to more people, occur more often, and last longer. SCE uses shutoffs to temporarily turn off electricity in high-risk fire areas. Edison says they've changed their formulas they use to calculate risk. Now here's National Weather Service meteorologist Andrew Rourke with your answer weather forecast.
10: Look for partly to mostly cloudy skies today as a bunch of mid and high-level clouds drift overhead. High temperatures will warm to risky levels today. A heat advisory is in effect for all of the valleys and lower mountain elevations. Temperatures today across the coast will range from 80 to 90 degrees for most of the coast, mid-70s at the beaches. The valleys, however, will be in the mid-90s to 102 degrees.
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1: I personally think President Trump should sign an executive order to proclaim that the DSA, all the people, all the wannabe politicians in the DSA are a terror organization. And why would I say that? Well, let's just look at L.A. If Nithya Raman becomes mayor of L.A., what is she going to do to the city? Is that not terroristic threats? Is that not terrorizing the city?
0: It's the Morning Answer.
2: Here we go. It is Tuesday, August 18th, 36 minutes past the hour. I'm Jennifer Horn. Happy to have you along today. And guys, lots on the table, including President Trump's threat to Oman, saying, look, you get in the way of us trying to figure out what to do with the Strait of Hormuz, get in the way of these Iranian talks. Well, prepare to be bombed. And CNN saying that even Republicans are starting to sour on this war. So I thought I would ask you, 6 o'clock club members, what do you think? Are you tired of this war yet? Do you still stand with President Trump? A little Morning Answer pop quiz. 6 o'clock club members only get to participate. This is very exciting. 855-785-8255. We'll start with Patrick from La Quinta. Hello, Patrick.
3: Hello, good morning.
2: Hello, good morning.
3: I think he should finish the job.
2: I agree.
3: But I also believe that I wish President Trump would just stop telling us how dominating we are, because that sends the message like, hey, this could be over any day. But in fact, it really seems like it's not true. I talked to you one time before, and I don't understand how Iran could turn on and off the Strait of Hormuz like they've got control. How?
2: Mm-hmm.
3: But anyway, I think President Trump should be a little bit more forthright, I guess, and say, hey, look, we've got a lot of control, but there are still pockets out there of resistance, and it's going to take a little time. I think if he did just that, then people go, okay, let's go. And if I had a chance to talk to President Trump, and I think he probably believes what I do, there's no such thing as a moderate and a Muslim, and you can't believe a single thing that they say.
2: Yeah.
3: They believe in taqiyya, and they're going to lie to the negotiators as much as they can and stall.
2: And that's just so, it. They're trying to stall to buy time. They're trying to rebulk up their resources. You cannot trust a deal. This is what I think is really important to understand, is that there is no deal to be had unless you just have the ability to do a lot of checks and a lot of oversight. That's it. Because they're not going to be forthright negotiators. They're just not going to do that.
3: Absolutely not. They're going to lie like crazy.
2: Yep.
3: And then I've got a quick take on the sailors out there that are complaining about being deployed a long time.
2: I love it. And you were in military service, right, Patrick?
3: Yeah, I was a combat corpsman with the Marines.
2: Thank you. I was a
3: Navy corpsman stationed with the Marines. I was with them all the time. I wore a Marine Corps uniform and all that. But, I was deployed on a couple different ships. I was on an LST, a smaller, much smaller ship, and then I was on a LPH, the Saipan. It was a kind of like a miniature aircraft carrier. And when I was in the 70s, none of us had a cell phone.
2: Mm-hmm.
3: We were cut off to the world. And I feel for the guys. You know, you're gone for a long time, and we would get a letter 3 months after somebody actually wrote the letter, and we were thrilled to get it. And so I feel for the guys that are on the ship for a long time. But then again, I think, God, they all have cell phones. They know what's going on. I mean, they can communicate with family. It's a whole different world. And we were, when we got off the ship, we had to catch up on a lot of news. Every once in a while, we'd get a treat. The CEO of the ship would announce that, who won the Super Bowl or the World Series or something. Because we never knew. Whole
2: right.
3: Different world. So that, on that side of the thing, I think, I don't feel sorry for these guys. They can call their girlfriends or wives anytime they feel like it.
2: They have more connection.
3: Yeah. And we were cut off to the world. And then when we got off the ship, we were glad to be able to get off and find out what was happening. But then again, you get lonely, you're gone for a long time. So it's a whole different world for officers as it is enlisted guys. The officers have their staterooms,
2: mm-hmm.
3: and they've got a wardroom, and enlisted guys serve them their meals. Enlisted guys are on the bottom of the ship. It's noisier, it's hotter, and the conditions are much worse. And so, I don't know I doubt there's probably any officers complaining, but they got a much better life on ship than the enlisted guys do. So I kind of look at it and think, you know, I sympathize on one side, but on the other flip side, they got way better conditions than we had it, you know?
2: That's interesting. So you think it's still much easier. I have a question about that. So when you were out there and you were just out of touch and out of you know, time really to connect with your family or to the news, what was that like? How was the acclimation getting back? That had to be hard to get back into it and try to catch up on everything that you had missed. Was that a challenge?
3: Yeah, it was really weird because, you know, what could happen in a matter of 6 months? There's a lot of news that you miss.
2: 6 minutes can change everything. You're right.
3: Yeah, and so it was really different. And the way I adjusted on the ship is I read constantly. If I wasn't on duty or had to do something, you look forward to two things on ship: sleeping and eating.
2: Mm-hmm.
3: And then during the time when you're awake, you know, I spent a lot of time reading, and I was at times assigned to Force Recon and Navy SEALs. And we did a lot of training up on top of the deck, if we could, weather permitting. So I spent my time doing that. But, you know, to get back to your question, yeah, when you get off the ship, like back when we were in, and you were gone a long time, sometimes it was a different world.
2: Yeah.
3: And, like I said, getting caught up and go, you know, who won the World Series? I mean,
2: right.
3: What was their record? And I mean, it's kind of weird that way, you know, just find out what's going on.
2: So surreal. Yeah, it's an interesting thing that I haven't thought about. So I appreciate you bringing that up, Patrick. Thank you so much for your service and for the phone call. 855-785-8255. Hot Cheeto in Rancho Cucamonga. Hey, Cheeto.
4: Good morning, Jen. I'm glad to hear your voice on the radio and hope things are going better for you.
2: Thanks so much.
4: Yeah. So I think we should strategically target Iran's leadership that is holding their thumb on the people so that the people will be able to rise up and take out the rest of their leadership. Because just like everybody knows, you can't trust what they say. So, but if you can, you know, if you can start wiping out the leadership, so that the people can feel free to go ahead and come against the leadership and get them out of there, I think that would be a worthwhile thing to do.
2: Yeah.
4: I would totally support that.
2: Think that's what we were looking for, right, Cheeto? Thanks so much for the phone call. Appreciate you. Trevor in Thousand Oaks. Hi, Trevor. Good morning.
5: Good morning, Jen. How are you?
2: Good, thank you.
5: You know, this is, you know, Islam is like, it's an infection, right? So through the beginning of time, it's just always been about war and terror.
2: Yeah, and it's biblical. I mean, it's been going on, you're right. I mean, this is nothing new, not just popped up. This has been the ongoing problem that we have had for thousands of years.
5: Yeah, so then sometimes we have to look at it biblically,
2: mm-hmm.
5: right? What is Ezekiel 38, 39 talk about in the Bible? What does it talk about Elam being in the end days and what it presents in the tribulation time? I love Trump. I want him to do good. I understand his heart. I served 11 years, so I love you, Patrick. Thank you for your service. But there's so much more to it. It's a holy war. And look at what they've infiltrated in the United States, Texas, Minnesota. It's getting worse and worse, and they just it's an infection, and they want to destroy us more than we want to destroy them.
2: Yeah, I think you're right about that, and I think that they feel that this is Allah's wish to destroy the West, right? To destroy Americans and
5: right.
2: destroy the Jews. This is why I have said all along, I think it's great that you want to talk about a deal. Whatever that deal looks like, what we have to do is make sure that they've been neutered. And I think that's what President Trump is celebrating, the fact that they have taken down their military support, the fact that they have sunk the Navy, the fact that we've done all of those things. That's great. But we have to keep it up. We also have to keep a sharp eye on whether or not North Korea, China, Russia are trying to help refill their coffers and to try to help them. And we need to make sure that they do not have capabilities, because that is the only way that you are going to be able to trust anything that happens here.
5: So you know about Beto 3, right, Jen?
2: Tell me.
5: Okay, so when we stopped for the 60 days and we had a ceasefire with Iran,
2: mm-hmm.
5: who flew in a bunch of weapons into Iran? It was China.
2: China.
5: All of a sudden, they hit our targets, dead point, and we couldn't even see it coming. We are on a GPS system, right, that we've created since the 70s. They've created Beto 3. I think people should look it up because we couldn't even see it coming, and they hit us dead on. Perfect.
2: Yeah. I think
5: our Patriots didn't get it. Nothing got it.
2: And that's the thing, is that you've got to shut down what China is able to do here, what these other bad actors are doing, because they like the chaos and they like the distraction. They like us being focused on Iran and not on them. Trevor, thanks so much for the phone call. Appreciate it. 855-785-8255. More of you wanting to stand by in the future of this war. We're going to come back to you here in moments. And, of course, we're going to be visiting with Riverside County Sheriff Chad Bianco. So stick around. We're coming back with more. It's your Tuesday Morning Answer at 646.
6: Stuck in traffic? We've got the answer.
7: Good morning. We begin in North Hollywood with an overturned accident. This is the carpool lane blocked. 170 southbound after Victory. Stop traffic from Rosecrans Boulevard. Left lane is closed on the northbound side. One vehicle is overturned. It could delay 36 minutes. Azusa accident right shoulder. 210 westbound before Azusa Avenue. Stop and go traffic from Sunflower. Arcadia Singular canceled. That's good news. Crash cleared. 210 eastbound before Santa Anita Avenue. It's a 1 minute delay. That's traffic on the answer.
6: The answer. Breaking news.
7: An attempt to address California's housing shortage is back on the November ballot. Dina Kodiak explains.
8: Proposition 1 asks California voters to approve borrowing over $11 billion for affordable housing. Most funding comes from state bonds repaid by taxpayers. Supporters say thousands of housing units are ready to move forward but need the funding. And opponents argue borrowing more won't fix the crisis and could cause long-standing unexpected costs for taxpayers. According to the state, the total cost could reach nearly $17.5 billion over 30 years. I'm Dina Kodiak.
7: Jeannie Buss's attorney says she is not allowing her family to sell their 17.8% stake in the Los Angeles Lakers to the new majority owners. Multiple reports say Bass, the team's governor, believes any family vote to sell their shares is invalid without approval from the trustees of the Buss family. The six siblings inherited ownership from their father, Jerry Buss, in 2013. Now here's National Weather Service meteorologist Andrew Rourke with your answer weather forecast.
9: High temperatures will warm to risky levels today. A heat advisory is in effect for all of the valleys and lower mountain elevations. Temperatures today across the coast will range from 80 to 90 degrees for most of the coast, mid-70s at the beaches. The valleys, however, will be in the mid-90s to 102 degrees.
7: 67 LA and Anaheim, Larry Marino in the answer newsroom.
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2: Here we are. Thanks for joining us. It is Tuesday, August 18th, 53 minutes past the hour. I'm Jennifer Horn, and joining us right now, as he does every week at this time, is a friend of the program, a friend of mine, Riverside County Sheriff Chad Bianco is here. You can give him a follow. Imagine this, at Chad Bianco. I know it's a tough one, but I think you're going to be able to get it. And Sheriff, good morning to you.
3: Good morning, Jen.
2: All right, so we saw you, and you know what? We knew this was percolating because I think we talked about it. I was off last Tuesday, but a couple of weeks ago, about I used the term lightly. Your friends over at the Riverside County Board of Supervisors, which seems to be getting taken over a bit by progressives, to say the least. Maybe some of the socialists that are out there as well. And now you're going after them pretty loudly. Local Channel 7 affiliate picked the story up about funding levels in your county budget. Tell us what's going on and why this could lead to some major pain for Riverside residents.
3: It definitely will. What I've built over the last 7.5 years to make Riverside the place that we all know, where we're happy with law enforcement, where crime is lower than the rest of the state, where we solve more than the rest of the state, where we're doing a great job to keep people safe here, is all in jeopardy in one budget cycle because of what the Board of Supervisors did. And the reason why I'm coming out is because, I mean, I've got to be very blunt and honest, like I always am, but they are lying. And you have to realize that you can say a truthful statement, but you're still not telling the truth. The statement that they're saying could be right, but it's still not the truth. So right now, all of the Board of Supervisors are saying that I'm making this up, that I don't have a budget problem because they gave me $25 million more than they did the year before. So they didn't cut my budget. Well, that is an actual true statement. But the problem that they're not telling everyone is they forced my expenses to be more with raises of every classification. So they increased what I have to spend every year by nearly $160 million, and then they gave me $25 million to cover it.
2: Wow. So you have, they're forcing you to pay more, and they're giving you essentially less money to do it. They're not keeping up with the increase that they're forcing on your department.
3: Absolutely. Absolutely. And you know what? Just be honest. And that's why I'm being vocal now, is because they are absolutely lying. And they're telling people that I'm being dishonest and I'm the one that's doing this and that I'm overreacting and that why in the world would me, who 100% believes in proactivity and going after criminals before they commit crimes, why would I dismantle all of the teams that I built? Mm-hmm. What benefit does that have to me?
2: You know, and I would imagine, so you've been able to, and it's really, what's interesting about living in Southern California is we can kind of look at comparisons in a sheriff's department. So we can look at LA against Riverside. We can look at Riverside against Orange County. We can kind of keep an eye on how things are going. And I would imagine, Sheriff, and correct me if I'm wrong here, but the Riverside County Sheriff's Department seems under your leadership to just perform a whole lot better. Your staffing is better. I think deputies know that you have their back. Right now, LA is suffering. We talked with Sheriff Villanueva on Monday about the street takeovers that have been happening. You've probably seen it. I mean, it looks like Gotham, just people taking over streets, looting businesses, tens of thousands of dollars, if not more, in damage to buildings, to the streets, in stuff that's been stolen. And much of that is attributed to the fact that there is a staffing crisis. I would imagine if they're giving you less and requiring you to pay more, that staffing has got to be a huge concern for you if you can bring in the number of deputies that you need. Am I right about that?
3: It's completely right. And so what they're doing is trying to turn me into Los Angeles.
2: It's great. And you know, as someone who lives here, we don't want that. We don't want that.
3: No. Absolutely not. And I am good friends with Jim McDonald, Chief McDonald, and Sheriff Luna. And Sheriff Villanueva. I am friends with them. It is not their fault. Their agencies have been destroyed by politics that have defunded their organizations. Mm-hmm. We all know that this whole defund movement, no one is for defunding. So now they came up with more creative ways to do it. So my Board of Supervisors, who has never in the history of Riverside County been political, no one has cared whether they were D's or R's. They never have. Unfortunately, right now, the cancer of the Democrat progressive anti-law enforcement party has infiltrated Riverside County Board of Supervisors, and it happened by electing Jose Medina, and now he brought that Democrat Party in to influence the other three Democrats, and now we have what we have. We have a defunding of the sheriff's organization, sheriff's operation, by deception, and now they're taking to the media to somehow blame me for it and say that I'm doing this on purpose. And it makes absolutely no sense. And I honestly, Jen, I think they are so blind and they are so in their own little bubble of their agenda, they're not realizing who they're dealing with. Mm-hmm. Do they not pay attention to me being vocal and telling everyone the truth and being transparent? And as I'm doing this, I'm going to help Los Angeles too, because I'm going to be pointing to Los Angeles to say, they destroyed Los Angeles, not the police and the sheriffs. The politics destroyed Los Angeles, and now they're trying to do the same with the success story of Riverside County.
2: Yeah, I think it's an important one, because I think people know. Obviously, you got to believe those lying eyes. You know that you don't want a Los Angeles Riverside, as Todd Spitzer says. Don't Los Angeles our Orange County. I mean, I think that's going to maybe bring some help to everybody if you're able to continue to blow the whistle on this. In our final moments here, what was that shift in the Board of Supervisors? Was it the election of that one individual, or has this been kind of percolating?
3: Yes. No, it's not been percolating. We lost Kevin Jeffries, who was a Republican, a very conservative voice and everything else. And it was replaced by an unbelievable progressive. I'll just say it outright. He is the most biased, most prejudiced, most anti-cop politician that almost I have ever met. And he is responsible for Sacramento. He played a part in the last 12 years in Sacramento of destroying our state while he was in the assembly. And now he has brought that Democrat Party, that progressive left, into Riverside County. And

0: do the right thing or we're getting you out, they'll do the right thing because they are weak, they are cowards, and they just go to appease their little machine because they want their money and they want their votes and support, and they don't want bad things said about them. Well, the truth has to be said about them then. And then, Jen, we're going to have to go back to everything else that we've been talking about since the primaries. If we don't start voting, there is nothing going to change.
1: Yeah, we can't just let the decisions be made for us. We've got to be an active part of the process and the solution. Sheriff Chad Bianco, always great to have you with us. Make sure you give him a follow at Chad Bianco. And again, call if you're in Riverside, call your supervisor, go sit at the meetings, hear what's going on. You do not want to lose the representation that you have with the Sheriff's Department in Riverside, one that's actually functional, one that's actually doing the work. You do not want it to fall apart like we have seen in Los Angeles County, where now street takeovers are the norm. So get on it, go to those meetings and give Chad a follow at Chad Bianco. Sheriff, thanks so much for being with us.
0: Have a great week, Jen.
1: You too. We'll talk to you soon. All right, guys, as we continue, speaking of law enforcement, this sad story. Again, we're talking a lot of court cases this week, but opening statements delivered in the trial of the ambush killing on that L.A. County deputy. Remember this from a few years ago. We'll bring you back up to speed in moments as your Tuesday Morning Answer continues at 7:02. Portions of the following are pre-recorded.
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4: California families confront challenges like the high cost of living and traffic congestion every day. 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I secured $70 million in infrastructure projects in the past year and recently helped deliver $50 million in grant funding to reduce congestion on our freeways. I will always fight for you and the Californians I represent in Congress. Paid for with the official funds from the office of Congressman Ken Calvert.
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1: Jennifer Horn, still from Philly, Huey, Adrian. You got to have heard about the people getting put on the voter rolls, what, 600 people, 600 voted, whatever, illegal aliens. Well, people don't understand. The jury pools come from the voter rolls. So I think that convicted people or people who went to trial need a fact search to see who rendered justice on them that was an illegal alien. That's a civil rights violation.
0: You found The Morning Answer.
2: Sure have. Thanks for doing that, by the way. Welcome in. It is Tuesday. It's 7:07 on the West Coast. That is Phil from Philly. It's 10:07 for him on the East Coast. Thanks for joining us. And don't forget, coming up in just a few days, Friday at 7:22, a big town hall announcement. Our town hall tickets are on sale right now. AM870.info, AM590.info, and we are talking about some big names here, guys. Nick Shirley, Adam Carolla, Nick Sorter, Larry Elder, Larry O'Connor, Alex Marlowe. Mike Gallagher is going to be here for the first time in a long time. Excited to see him. And Steve Hilton, Gloria Romero, Sonia Shaw, David Tongiapa, Assemblyman. This thing is jam-packed. So we want you to be there. And if you have maybe some young people in your life, or even if you just say, gosh, tickets are a little, you know, too much for me, I don't have much in my budget, we've created something in honor of Charlie Kirk. 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So they'll ask you for a code when you're checking out online. You pick your tickets. You can sit in our mezzanine level for just $35. And this is going to be September 26th at the Ambassador Auditorium. So guys, please get your tickets. Don't wait, because we are getting very close, almost a month away. And we start things off with a free event, Answer Fest. We've got a VIP lunch with Nick Shirley and Adam Carolla, a VIP meet and greet with the speakers from the show. It is going to be a lot of fun. You're not going to want to miss it. A brand new location. We're blowing this one out, guys. So make sure you are with us. AM870.info, AM590.info. Okay, we're going to hear from Carl DeMaio, who will also be a prevalent part of our town hall event. But let's first start with the opening statements in a court case yesterday. You're going to remember this case. It was awful. Family members of LA County Sheriff's Deputy Ryan Klickenbrumer, you remember him, they were in court on Monday when attorneys delivered opening statements in the murder trial for a man accused of pulling up alongside this officer, only 30 years old, and opening fire. Deputy Klickenbrumer was shot and killed on September 16th. I can't believe 2023. That was 3 years ago. It does not feel like that. He was in Palmdale, allegedly by a man who had been aspired to kill law enforcement officers. And his name is Kevin Eduardo Salazar. He's 32 years old. Salazar is accused of shooting the deputy in the back of the head in a patrol vehicle while stopped at a red light near the sheriff's Palmdale station. One of the things that was brought up into this conversation is that the overtime requirements for sheriff's deputies at that time were so intense that he had been on duty for a long time. And so a lot of people are saying maybe he wasn't, you know, as sharp or paying attention as he could have been, because of these just large amounts of required overtime. The deputy district attorney, David Avazian, told the Superior Court jury Monday that Klickenbrumer was doing what he loved, working as a deputy sheriff. He died in the line of duty, and the only reason he died was because he was a deputy sheriff and wore that uniform. The murder charge includes a special circumstance allegation of murder of a peace officer, lying in wait and firing from a vehicle, along with allegations that he personally used and discharged a .22 caliber revolver. Special circumstances allegations also can increase penalties during the sentencing phase, sometimes necessary to hold people for a decent amount of time because of the justice system in California. Let's take a listen, and we'll check in on these opening statements that were delivered yesterday.
3: The only reason why he died because he's a deputy sheriff.
4: The man accused of opening fire is Kevin Salazar. He was wearing a button-down green shirt sitting inside a downtown Los Angeles courtroom today during opening statements. The prosecutors alleging Salazar intentionally killed Klickenbrumer.
3: With a single gunshot wound that struck the left side of his skull, breaking through skin, this was an execution of a police officer.
4: Salazar's defense attorney pushing back, arguing his client was not targeting officers.
5: The prosecution still has to prove what mental state elements distinguish the charged degree. He was driving around, apparently habitually, at least a couple of days before and then the day of, confronting complete strangers. The encounters were strange.
2: All right. So that was the opening statement delivered yesterday. Again, another high profile trial that we are watching, as this was just so tragic, listening to the story of this deputy who had a young family and left behind his parents, of course. Just heartbreaking because somebody got it in their head that they needed to make a statement by killing a police officer. And sadly, these are the kinds of people that we're seeing now propped up by society. These advocates for vigilante justice that are sitting in front of the court of Luigi Mangione. These are people who are part of the problem. They are making things worse. Lunatics. 855-785-8255. All right. We'll also bring you up to speed on Carl DeMaio, who has been taking aim with California's Crimes of Necessity Theft Bill. Now, you heard me just say you have to have these special circumstances in order to even see some kind of meaningful sentence. Well, now Carl DeMaio is going after his colleagues in the assembly, slamming a new bill that dismisses theft charges as crimes of necessity. So, hey, we're not going to get you in trouble if you can make if you try to make the argument that you just needed what you stole. Now, look, I'm pretty sure if I went into the Bank of America down the street here on Brand Boulevard and robbed it and took, I could use 50 grand, couldn't you? If I took 50 grand out of that bank, I would imagine that I'd probably get in trouble for it, even though I could tell you, hey, I need it. I need a new car. Does that mean I could just take it? Unbelievable. This is, again, California paying tribute to the haves or creating the haves and the have-nots. Listen.
6: Basically, the Democrats say that if you're poor, that forces you to go out and rob a store. Now, let me be very clear. No one is robbing stores for food, bread, eggs, milk, or butter. They're stealing Nikes and PlayStations. Let's be very clear about what crimes and what criminals they're trying to protect with these diversion programs. More offensively, when this bill was brought up, the author of the bill and the Democrats said, Donald Trump is responsible for the crime wave. Because of H.R. 1, the big, beautiful bill, people will be going hungry, which is not true. The big, beautiful bill is all about cracking down on fraud and protecting taxpayer money. People who need help will continue to get help. But they said Donald Trump's going to cause a crime wave, and so we need to make sure when people do commit crimes because of necessity, because they're poor, that they not be put in jail. Voters in California overwhelmingly rejected this coddle the criminal nonsense last year in Prop 36. And they said we want to punish criminals because we cannot have a crime wave impacting communities.
2: 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Crimes of necessity. 855-785-8255. 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I've got some thoughts on this. 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I think you do, too. I mean, I think stealing a jar of baby food, if you're someone who needs it, a little different than the argument that, hey, I needed that catalytic converter. Right? 855-785-8255. And Rosie, hang on the line. 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
0: Stuck in traffic? We've got the answer.
7: Good morning. We start in North Hollywood with an overturned accident. Only the left lane is open. 170 southbound after Victory. Stop traffic from Sheldon Street. HOV and two left lanes are closed on the northbound side. Azusa accident right shoulder. 210 westbound before Azusa Avenue. Stop and go from Grand Avenue. Two vehicles involved. Irwindale accident right shoulder. 210 westbound before Irwindale Avenue. Burbank disabled vehicle. Right lane blocked 5 northbound at Olive. That's traffic on the answer.
0: 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Breaking news.
7: A recent poll claiming Los Angeles Mayor Karen Bass was leading Councilmember Nithya Raman by nearly 12 points in the mayor's race was a sham. Mark Mayfield explains.
8: Yesterday, Median Strategies acknowledged that last week's poll was created as a short-term social experiment to show how unverified polling information can spread throughout the political ecosystem. The LA Times reports the fake survey is said to have polled 560 Los Angeles voters between July 30th and August 5th. Bass promoted the bogus results on social media. Her post has since been deleted. I'm Mark Mayfield.
7: Frustrated residents in Boyle Heights are demanding better conditions in their neighborhood, where rotting food has been festering for 2 months. Lineage Logistics says it's almost done with the cleanup, but some residents want industrial operations out of their neighborhood altogether. Teachers at nearby schools say many of their students have health problems ranging from nosebleeds to skin rashes. Now here's National Weather Service meteorologist Andrew Rourke with your answer weather forecast.
9: High temperatures will warm to risky levels today. A heat advisory is in effect for all of the valleys and lower mountain elevations. Temperatures today across the coast will range from 80 to 90 degrees for most of the coast, mid-70s at the beaches. The valleys, however, will be in the mid-90s to 102 degrees.
7: Right now, 67 downtown L.A., 67 Anaheim. Larry Marino in the Answer Newsroom.
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15: When George Washington accepted command of the Continental Army, Americans were fighting a king and determined not to replace one form of unchecked power with another. Washington understood the difference between authority and ownership. In 1775, he declared, "When we assume the soldier, we do not lay aside the citizen." Even as commander of America's army, Washington remembered that he remained one of the people and that the power entrusted to him was never his to keep. He did not fight to rule America. He fought so Americans could govern themselves. Washington's example gave the young nation something more than victory. It gave America a standard for leadership. Those who hold power must remain accountable to the people they serve, because in a free nation, leadership is not ownership. It is a duty and a trust.
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1: All right, here we are. It is Tuesday, August 18th, 21 minutes past the hour, and I'm Jennifer Horn. Couple of questions on the table for you. We started last hour. The headline at CNN is that Republicans are tired of the war with Iran. Are you? 855-785-8255. That's 855-785-8255. We also have this story, and maybe this is sort of related, where the Minnesota Secretary of State has now threatened James O'Keefe and Cam Higby for going undercover in a Muslim garb to expose the state's insane voter vouching system. The Secretary of State, a Democrat in Minnesota, threatened James O'Keefe and Cam Higby after they went undercover in Muslim garb to expose the state's voting issues. Under Minnesota statutes, a registered voter can sign an affidavit affirming that they know another individual resides in the same precinct, allowing that person to register at the polls without presenting standard proof of residency. So I could take Dan to the polls and be like, hey, he lives down the street from me. Sign him up. Now, Dan doesn't live down the street from me, but if I'm willing to say it, he can get in there and vote. You thumbs up on this, right, Dan? So one registered voter, you ready for this, can vouch for up to eight people.
2: A what now?
1: Now, how in the world could this be? I mean, this obviously seems ironclad, this rule. Really great. So they wanted to find out what this looked like. And so James O'Keefe does what James O'Keefe does. And he got himself dressed up and he went undercover. And, well, let's listen to some of the audio. Dan, you say this is pretty darn good. So let's take a listen.
3: I'm James O'Keefe, and this is vouching for seven other Muslims at a Minneapolis polling booth.
4: We're going in to this location, and I'm going to say that I'm vouching for them. The name is William Pomerantz.
5: The question about the vouching program, vouching. I can vouch for them, but they are not registered. That's okay, that's fine. Can I bring five more from
6: up to eight
5: people? Okay, that's a good thing. We go back and we get Krishna and Ernesto and Mohammed.
3: In Minnesota, you can show up on election day and vouch for up to eight unregistered voters. Members of the Justice League dress up in traditional Muslim attire, including a transgender wearing a burqa.
7: Disgusting.
3: And put this vouching law to an extreme test on primary day, August 11th.
8: Gonna be a baller. Shot caller, 20-inch blades on the Impala.
5: The vouching?
9: Vouching for?
5: I vouch for them.
9: Oh, great.
5: Is that okay?
9: Yes.
5: How does that work?
9: Well, if you're all in the same precinct,
5: yes.
9: And you are already registered, which it looks like you are, then you can vouch for them as ID for them.
5: Oh, good.
1: All right, so you heard it there. Imagine that in Minnesota, you can vouch for up to eight voters. Anybody think that this could be a problem? 855-785-8255. Rosie in Woodland Hills. Hi, Rosie.
10: Good morning, Jennifer. Always wonderful talking to you. You wanted to know, I have two things to say. Mm-hmm. You wanted to know something wonderful that happened this past weekend?
1: Yes.
10: Well, the Rams in the preseason beat the Kansas City Chiefs at Arrowhead Stadium.
11: Oh, yeah.
1: You like that? Yep.
10: I'm a football fanatic, too. And Beaver won in overtime, which was a great game watching it, the ladies. Okay, now it's time that the Americans and the Republicans and all those that love our country stood up and decided to win the war in Iran. We have all these missiles and everything and supposedly took them out. But somehow they're shooting missiles off in other countries and killing people.
1: Mm-hmm.
10: In order for us to win, I will say it for the thousandth, millionth time, you have to have a regime change where we put our own people in to win. And we have to do that. These people want to kill us. And now they want to kill us with nuclear weapons. If you need a letter sent to your house, I'm sure we could get a letter. They want to kill you personally. Now, here we also need to stand up and say we want to save America, because people like Minnesota, what's going on there, and in several other states across America, we have the Muslims, terrorists I would call them, taking over. So it's time we said, yes, we want to win. We're sick and tired of what's going on. We don't want to die. We want our children to have the wonderful life here. And it's time we did something.
1: Yeah, 100%, Rozzy. I think it is time we do something. And I think you're sticking with the president. So am I. I do think that you're right. Again, unless you just trust and you have a million verification plans in place, you cannot trust a deal that you make with Iran. So you either need to have regime change, which nobody likes to say, or you need to make sure that we're able to verify exactly what is going to be happening over there, what the process is. Rozzy, thanks so much for the phone call. 855-785-8255. Now, speaking of the Middle East, there has been a story. CNN has been happy to report about the low morale on the USS Lincoln. This is a sailor who commented on what they're experiencing.
6: I would say morale's pretty low, and not just in the division, like in the ship entirely. We're running pretty low on rations. I mean, at some points of the day, it would just be about noodles and tuna mixed in together, and that was it.
7: That's all you were eating?
6: Sometimes you get a corn dog, sometimes you get a hot dog.
1: All right, so he said, you know, it's noodles and tuna. Sometimes you get a corn dog, sometimes a hot dog. A lot of people are taking issue with this. Some Democrats are saying they want Pete Hegseth to answer for poor, I guess, rations or food on the USS Lincoln. Joey Jones, who is formerly in the military, now a Fox News host, has come out and said, well, this may be a little questionable. Listen in.
11: You know what I ate in Afghanistan for 6 months on a burner, with using a little burner? I ate ramen noodles. I had to pull the seasoning packet out because I had too much sodium in it, and I put tuna packets in it. That's what I ate. And you know what? I was happy to have it because the alternative was an MRE or something cooked by the Afghan guy who was too stupid to be given a gun, and they let him be the cook. And so if I wanted something spicy, test my fate a little bit, I'd go get a bowl of whatever he made in that giant, you know, urn thing that he had. I mean, how weak are you on TV complaining about tuna and noodles? I'm sorry. You volunteered to serve your country. You can come back, get out of the military, and do like all of these Democrat veterans and complain about it and make commercials and be a sellout if you want to and come up with a new way of doing things. The last Democrat president that I remember that was deploying troops, Barack Obama, had the army going to Iraq on patrol bases for 15 months at a time, eating MREs. I'm sorry, but you're a sitting duck on a patrol base in Iraq, in Afghanistan, a heck of a lot more than you are on a fortified Navy ship sitting in the water. You might have got bored, and I'm sorry. We did have more fun getting in firefights, I'll say that. But to sit there and say that it was terrible because you had a corn dog and a hot dog, I would have traded a block of C4 to the Taliban for a hot dog by about July 2010. I just do not understand the mentality. If this is a representation of who our military is, now, and I'm not saying it is, but there's at least enough for some of these trash rags to print about it. If this is who we are, we're just Rome sitting here waiting to burn. We've got nothing left.
1: What do you think about that? 855-785-8255. Is there some validity to the statement? Are these guys suffering? Do we need to do better? I think we always need to do better for our vets. But of course, if you're in the middle of the ocean, well, you're going to have limitations. And you did sign up for that, 855-785-8255. As we continue our Trump MAGA Minute, happens next as your Tuesday Morning Answer continues at 7:30.
12: Stuck in traffic? We've got the answer.
13: Good morning. We start in Irwindale with a stalled semi, second lane from the left blocked. This is the 605 southbound before Ramona Boulevard. Stop and go traffic from Live Oak Road, adding 3 minutes to your drive. Looks like accidents clearing in North Hollywood. This was a 710 southbound after Victory Boulevard. Still an 11-minute delay there. Artesia, accident right shoulder, 91 eastbound before Pioneer. In Englewood, an accident right shoulder, 405 northbound before Florence. And that's traffic on The Answer.
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13: Once again, a Los Angeles jury is deliberating the case of a man accused of murder at a Trader Joe's. Tammy Trujillo has details.
15: It all started in 2018 when Gene Evan Atkins went on a crime spree. He held a number of people hostage at a Trader Joe's in Silver Lake and got into a shootout with the LAPD. Police maintain Atkins fired first, but it turned out a police bullet killed the store's assistant manager in the crossfire. Earlier this year, the 36-year-old was convicted of dozens of counts, but he was acquitted of first-degree murder, and the jury was deadlocked on the charge of second-degree murder. Now prosecutors hope this new jury will convict him of that charge. The defense says Atkins isn't responsible for the victim's death. I'm Tammy Trujillo.
13: Another heat wave starts today for many parts of Southern California.
16: The National Weather Service says a heat advisory starts at 10 a.m. today and lasts until 8 p.m. on Thursday. High temperatures are expected to break 100 in the Santa Clarita Valley, the San Fernando Valley, the San Gabriel Valley, and big chunks of the Central Coast. It's possible the heat advisory will be extended into Friday. I'm Mark Mayfield.
13: Now here's National Weather Service meteorologist Andrew Rourke with your answer weather forecast.
17: Mid-70s at the beaches. Otherwise, the coasts will be 80 to 90 degrees today. The valleys warmer still with highs in the mid-90s to 102 degrees. Look for those warmest temperatures in the western San Fernando Valley.
13: 67 LA, 67 Santa Ana, Larry Marino in the Answer Newsroom.
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21: California families confront challenges like the high cost of living and traffic congestion every day. 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
1: Good morning. Good to talk to you.
2: You too.
0: This is The Morning Answer with Jennifer Horn.
2: All right, thanks for joining us. Tuesday edition of The Morning Answer. I'm Jennifer Horn. Happy to have you along today. And, well, you know what? Southern California in the focus of the Trump MAGA Minute. Let's jump in.
3: America grande otra vez.
0: This is the Trump MAGA Minute.
3: They couldn't test. God bless you, Bobby. I hope I didn't catch COVID just there. Don't you have Paxlovid? Paxlovid. He's got Paxlovid. Give me a Paxlovid.
4: Make America great again.
2: All right. In our Trump MAGA Minute, the teenage lifeguard who saved that young swimmer at Seabright Beach in Santa Cruz. Well, that was back in July. President Trump saw this video, recognized this individual, Ryder Williams, as a hero, and invited the 16-year-old lifeguard who rushed into the water to save a 10-year-old child who was overwhelmed by wave after wave last month. President Trump had him come to the Oval Office yesterday. And, well, take a listen. Very cute moment.
5: What you did was incredible. And everybody saw it. And you'd watch it over and over. I know when I first saw it, I said, roll that back. I want to see that again. Is that really happening? And both of you people have to be very proud. The whole group is proud. And your father is the happiest man in the world, you know that?
6: And for shaping my future, I want to be a firefighter in the future. Hopefully go through paramedic school. And
5: he's off to a good start. We'll give him recommendations. You may have some good recommendations.
2: All right, that was President Trump with the boy, well, I'd say 16-year-old hero, Ryder Williams, who was there to rescue a 10-year-old boy with the help from Aaron Bonin, another lifeguard, brought the kid back to the shore, and he said he's thankful to his fellow lifeguards who perform rescues like that every single day. Just amazing to see this 16-year-old jump in and save the life of the 10-year-old boy who now is going to be 11. I think today, actually, is his 11th birthday. So happy birthday to Nathaniel Ray, and congratulations. And truly the heroics of Ryder Williams, 16-year-old lifeguard. We think that is pretty great. And I'm glad President Trump had the opportunity to pay tribute to him at the White House yesterday. Also in the Trump MAGA Minutes. Well, it wasn't all fun and games in the White House in the Oval yesterday. There was a back and forth with one of the CNN reporters, of course. Listen in.
7: Quiet.
5: You're very disrespectful in front of this young man. Okay? Don't you find her disrespectful? He understands. Quiet. Who are you with?
7: I'm with CNN.
5: Fake news. You're fake news. You're loud. You're a loud, boisterous person. You're fake news. Be quiet. Be quiet. Be quiet. You're a fake reporter, and you report fake news. Go ahead.
2: All right, so he moved on from that question on to some other questions, including one about South Korea. He stunned the world, making clear he's not going to be subsidizing military exercises with South Korea after he said they decided to be freeloaders.
5: A very easy military operation in Iran. That's strange. No, we'd rather not get involved. I see.
8: President Trump says he also wants to see South Korea chip in more to defray the cost of keeping tens of thousands of U.S. troops and Air Force fighter squadrons and combat-coded aircraft there.
2: All right, so President Trump now saying that he would never forget countries who abandoned him in Iran, and that is one of them. Now, President Trump did go after CNN one more time during this press availability in the Oval Office on the story we just talked about on conditions on the USS Abraham Lincoln.
9: Is there enough food on the USS Lincoln?
5: Yeah, it is. That was a CNN fake report. The Lincoln has been out there for a period of time, good period of time. But over the years, we've had him out there much longer. I was at a group meeting, and an admiral came up to see me over the weekend. And it was at a big group, and he happened to be an admiral retired. He said, I've been on ships that are out there much longer than that, sir. And I know people on the Lincoln, they say it's beautifully maintained and beautifully taken care of. And other people went out and they found out to be true. It was fake news reporting from CNN.
2: President Trump doubling down on declaring the Strait of Hormuz a territory of the United States, saying that that is going to happen and that the United States will assume control. And of course, if Oman gets in the way, they'll find a few bombs heading their direction.
4: Would soon declare the Strait of Hormuz to be a territory of the United States. Could you elaborate?
5: Well, I just think it's a great idea. Yeah, I mean, we control it. We control it with the blockade. Mm-hmm. We have a blockade. We control it with the blockade. And I like the idea of declaring it a territory.
4: Why do that?
5: We have total control over the Strait. Now, they can be a nuisance. They can put a mine in the water, and people don't like having mines hit their billion-dollar ships, you know, et cetera. But the blockade has been very effective. And, you know, we're taking out... Now, maybe that will stop, or maybe it'll open up even further, but we're taking out millions of barrels of oil a week. If you look at the kind of numbers that we're doing, the Strait is open.
2: All right, so he says the Strait is open. It's just not moving as fast, of course. Now, there was also some chat about the White House ballroom complex, because a lot of Democrats, a lot of media outlets have been criticizing President Trump for adding this ballroom on, which I'm going to tell you right now, the next president of the United States, the president after that, they are all going to enjoy having this as a way to protect national security. So you don't have to go off site to hold events like they did at the White House Correspondents' Dinner, where the president was once again shot at by a crazy. And don't think this is just isolated to President Trump. Crazies are everywhere on all sides of things. And if you can control the situation by having it on the White House property, the better. But everything is so political now, even a ballroom is. Listen in.
5: The people that are opposing the ballroom are people that, in my opinion, are very disloyal to our country, very, very disloyal to our country. And I think we're doing very well. We're way ahead of schedule. We're under budget. It's going to be the most beautiful ballroom of its kind. You know, when I was in China, we went to the Great Hall of China. It was this big, beautiful building. And we don't have anything like that. And we have to have that. It's very important. But we also are getting tremendous military protection, drone protection. The building is drone-proof. It's missile-proof as much as something can be missile-proof. It's totally bulletproof. Any bullet, nothing can go through the windows. We have, you know, all top-of-the-line stuff. It's very safe. And you know, the one thing, it's not for me, because I'm going to be here a very short period of time when it's finishes. If it finishes right on time, on budget, on time, I'll be there for 4, 5, 6 months. This is for future presidents. This isn't for me. This is for future presidents.
2: Okay, so I think that's true. President Trump's not going to be in office long enough to really be enjoying all of that. Now, on to Kim Jong-un, the North Korean president. And President Trump, once again, had some nice things to say about Kim Jong-un.
5: Kim Jong-un has always treated me with great respect. And we met on numerous occasions, actually, two primary occasions, spoken and spent time. I understand him. He understands me. You're doing war games. I get along with him. You know, he didn't like Biden. He didn't like Obama. He didn't like anybody. But I get along with him very well. No, what I'm doing is making things safer. Just the opposite.
2: All right, so a little bit more here on Kim Jong-un.
7: Now, Kim Jong-un responded to your request to have a conversation.
5: How do you know he hasn't responded?
7: Has he?
5: Yeah, he has.
7: Where are you in conversation?
5: Very positive. Well, just so you understand with South Korea. Look, South Korea has been protected by us for many, many years.
2: And he didn't like that they didn't stand with us when Iran started getting out of control. That's the bottom line. We need to really take stock as to who our allies are. Yes, we are built on our friendships with other countries, but certainly we have been taken advantage of for many years. 855-785-8255. As we continue, we'll be joined by our media guru. Glenn Walker will join us as your Tuesday Morning Answer continues at 7:45.
9: Stuck in traffic? We've got the answer.
10: Good morning. We start in El Monte with an accident on the right shoulder. This is the 10 westbound at Temple City Boulevard. A 13-minute delay there. Irwindale, stalled semi, second lane from the left block, 605 southbound before Ramona. Artesia, accident right shoulder, 91 eastbound before Pioneer. North Hollywood, accident clearing. This is the 170 southbound after Victory, stop and go from Sherman Way. Pomona got a disabled vehicle, left lane block 10 westbound before Dudley Street. That's traffic on the answer.
0: Ask the Answer. Breaking news.
10: There is controversy about the potential sale of the Lakers. Jeannie Buss's attorney says she's not allowing her family to sell their 17.8% stake in the team to the new majority owners. Tammy Trujillo explains.
11: Multiple reports say Buss, the team's governor, believes any family vote to sell their shares is invalid without approval from the trustees in the Buss family. The six Buss siblings inherited ownership of the Lakers after their father, Jerry Buss, died in 2013. Ex-Disney CEO Bob Iger and venture capitalist Josh Kushner already agreed to buy Mark Walters' controlling stake in the Lakers. Jeannie Buss, who remained the Lakers' governor despite Walters' purchase of the team, would no longer be eligible to serve on the board if the Buss family sells its shares. I'm Tammy Trujillo.
10: A handgun is now being examined after it was recovered from the scene of a shooting involving Los Angeles police. It started last night when police responded to a call about a man with a gun near Broadway and 53rd Street. Now here's National Weather Service meteorologist Andrew Rourke with your Answer weather forecast.
12: High temperatures will warm to risky levels today. A heat advisory is in effect for all of the valleys and lower mountain elevations. Temperatures today across the coast will range from 80 to 90 degrees for most of the coasts, mid-70s at the beaches. The valleys, however, will be in the mid-90s to 102 degrees.
10: 67 L.A., 67 in Anaheim. Larry Marino in the Answer Newsroom.
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16: When George Washington accepted command of the Continental Army, Americans were fighting a king and determined not to replace one form of unchecked power with another. Washington understood the difference between authority and ownership. In 1775, he declared, "When we assume the soldier, we do not lay aside the citizen." Even as commander of America's army, Washington remembered that he remained one of the people and that the power entrusted to him was never his to keep. He did not fight to rule America. He fought so Americans could govern themselves. Washington's example gave the young nation something more than victory. It gave America a standard for leadership. Those who hold power must remain accountable to the people they serve, because in a free nation, leadership is not ownership. It is a duty and a trust.
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1: I know there's a rumor about possibly running for county CEO. Come on.
0: It's the Morning Answer with Jennifer Horn.
2: Oh, the ultimate political flirt. That is Rick Caruso, I have to tell you. All right, welcome in. It is Tuesday. 52 minutes past the hour. I'm Jennifer Horn. Our town hall tickets are on sale right now. Guys, you can get our regular admission seating. We still have some great orchestra seats available. We have our VIP lunch with Nick Shirley and with Adam Carolla. We have our VIP meet and greet after the show. We have Answer Fest, which is free. That'll start things off at 10 a.m. in Pasadena at the Ambassador Auditorium, September 26th. And one of our attendees, of course, is our friend Glenn Walker. He is our media guru. And you know what? He's holding it down for us here in Los Angeles. Currently an anchor at Channel 11 and Channel 13. He does a great job and joins us every week here on the program. Glenn Walker, good morning to you.
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2: 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And don't forget, you can get your $35 mezzanine tickets on sale right now with code TPUSA if you want to come see Glenn Walker live and in person with us in Pasadena on the 26th. All right. So, Glenn, lots going on in the news. Never a dull moment. And this one, you even surprised me. You know what? I've had a lot going on. Admittedly, this last week I've been saying it's just been a little bit tough. But I had not heard that California is wanting to be a guru, and you know what? He's holding it down for us here in Los Angeles. Currently an anchor at Channel 11 and Channel 13. He does a great job and joins us every week here on the program. Glenn Walker, good morning to you.
3: Good morning, Jennifer.
2: Great to hear your voice. Want people to follow you at Glenn Walker Media. And don't forget, you can get your $35 mezzanine tickets on sale right now with code TPUSA if you want to come see Glenn Walker live and in person with us in Pasadena on the 26th. All right. So, Glenn, lots going on in the news. Never a dull moment. And this one, you even surprised me. You know what? I've had a lot going on. Admittedly, this last week I've been saying it's just been a little bit tough. But I had not heard that California is wanting to regulate our tires. So let's start there. What's next? You know, they didn't want us to have gas-powered cars. Now they're worried about our tires, Glenn?
3: This is not a law. This is a rule regulation that just came out by the California Energy Commission. Ashley Zavala, who's a correspondent, covers all the government in Sacramento, did this story yesterday. Oh, my God, I can't believe this. So by 2029, they have a regulation out that replacement tires will have to meet a maximum rolling resistance of 9.1 newtons per kilonewton.
2: Fig or otherwise.
3: Whatever that means. And then by 2033, it's 7.2 newtons. They claim that this will make your cars use less of gas or electricity. But at the same time, it would eliminate 70% of the tire inventory sold currently in California.
2: Wow, 70%.
3: Are you kidding me? So here's the deal. You need to go set up a tire store in Arizona and Nevada.
2: Right.
3: You'll make a fortune.
2: Right over the border. Just hit. You know what? Oh, my gosh, Glenn, you're a genius. You know what we need to do? We need to go to Prim, where State Line is totally shut down. Remember, they've got all those resorts. Yeah. That's where we need to put in our tire shop. You ready? It could be Jen and Glenn's Tires for California.
3: There you go.
2: In Nevada.
3: I mean, can these people regulate our lives?
2: That's all they want to do.

0: I mean, it's
1: crazy.
0: And they get these. I don't even know where the ideas come from. I don't know if they just go out for drinks one night and go, you know, it would be funny if we decided that we would. I mean, this is what it feels like, doesn't it? That they just cook up these schemes and they make no sense.
1: Well, this is some cockeyed idea they came up with like 20 years ago, apparently. But this Nancy Skinner, who used to be a state senator, she's now on this Energy Commission, and she's the one that's, you know, that was, she was the soundbite they used in the report yesterday.
0: Wow.
1: But these people are nuts. They are absolutely nuts.
0: Insanity. All right. So that's story number one. Also kind of insane. And we were going to talk about it next hour. We still will. But I got to ask you about this polling situation. So Karen Bass releases this poll. It shows her well ahead of Nithya Raman. And it turns out, that this was actually just made up.
1: Yeah, you know the old saying that a lie is halfway around the world before the truth puts its boots on in the morning?
0: That's it.
1: Yeah. So there's a company called Median Strategies, whatever that is. So they put out a poll, and it said that Bass had a 12-point lead over Nithya Raman in the mayor's race.
0: Mm-hmm.
1: Well, it turns out the poll's fake, but Bass responded when the poll came out and said, you know, put on social media, doing the work, showing up, and gaining momentum. Let's do this, L.A. exclamation point. Well, now Median Strategy says, well, this is actually was a short-term experiment examining how purported polling information could enter and spread through the political ecosystem without independent verification. What are we doing here?
0: And didn't this happen in Wisconsin? Because the primary last week was the crazy lady who hated Thanksgiving. You remember her. They said that the same kind of deal happened for the candidate running against her, and that's how she got knocked out, was this fake poll, the fake polling strategy.
1: Oh, listen, well, if you remember going back, I mean, Kamala Harris was going to win in a landslide over Donald Trump.
0: Right.
1: Didn't happen.
0: So then you have to really, I mean, what does President Trump say forever? Fake polls, fake news. These are things that you really have to go, okay, he was right about this stuff. There are fake polls because they're trying to generate momentum. Polls, unless they're from reputable pollsters, if you get them from these independent places, you have to know you got to take them with a grain of salt because they're trying to get PR for themselves.
1: Well, they always, you know, I always say look at the internals because they have to publish the numbers with the polls of who they actually talk to. So, you know, if you say a Democrat's running against a Republican and has a Democrat ahead, well, if you look at the internals and they, yes, we polled 10 people and 8 of them were Democrats.
0: Right.
1: Well,
0: and 8 of them were in the Bass family. Then we know exactly what's going on. All right. Now, this story has just not gone away yet. The FBI files on Eric Swalwell, who was pushed out of the governor's race. He would have been in there, I'm sure of it, had these stories not come out, had he not had to back away. And it seems that he did have relations with Fang Fang, but now he's saying he was too drugged on Ambien to really remember exactly what happened, Glenn.
1: Yeah, I guess he drugged him. I don't know. So he had this affair with a Chinese spy. Obviously, she was a honeypot.
0: Mm-hmm.
1: And what's bizarre about it, you know, she gives him, you know, gives him illegal campaign contributions to help him raise illegal campaign contributions. The FBI was looking into this, but they were actually looking to use her as somebody to get information from. So our FBI wanted to use a Chinese spy to get information against Swalwell, but the reason for getting the information against Swalwell is basically, I think, to use it as a blackmail.
0: Isn't that interesting? And that shows you how the government is working. When we, again, you go back to President Trump and the swamp, and everybody laughed when he said it. But if you don't think that this government is not working against all of us and looking to protect its own best interests, it makes you wonder who's really running things. Because presidents are great, congressmen, senators, all of that stuff. I mean, it matters who you vote for, but boy, there are a whole class of people running things. We don't even know their names, Glenn Walker.
1: You know what? I heard that from someone that's close to the president several years ago, actually when he was going to run again, when he was president the first time around, that he knew there was a deep state. He just didn't realize how deep it was.
0: Yeah. I mean, it's troubling that we think we have all of this control and we actually have none of it. All right. Finally, got to get into Jeannie Buss and the Buss family. We talked about this a little earlier. It seems like she's trying to be the holdout here. She wants to keep her stake in the Lakers. That's her legacy. I don't know. As a daughter, I can't blame her.
1: Yeah, I mean, you know, Mark Walter, of course, you know, because he's got may have something going on there. Anyway, he sells to, you know, Eisner and Jared Kushner's brother, Josh. So, you know, there's been some bad blood, apparently, between the brothers and sisters.
0: Yeah.
1: And Jerry Buss set this trust up so that the family would always own the team. But the problem is you got different people with their different lives. And, you know, she got her brother pushed out. And this is kind of, I think, is kind of a revenge move, maybe. There's six siblings. The other five are like, oh, well, if Walter's got that, you know, an extra $2.5 billion, that means our shares are worth more. So they want to sell. But Jeannie says no, and she's supposed to be running the team or be with the team as the, you know, serving as the governor for the next 5 years. So she has gone out and hired a lawyer. They've sent a letter to the other five saying, I actually control this 17.5% share is controlled by me because I'm actually the governor of the team. So it's going to be a long, drawn-out legal issue, it looks like.
0: You think the battle will continue on?
1: Well, it's interesting because the California Post got an article this morning that announced that they're selling. Like, but ESPN came out yesterday and said she's suing to keep the 17.5% share in the Buss family. So I don't know. Maybe overnight she agreed, but I don't think so.
0: Well, we will hear it. We'll continue to follow it, and people should be watching Glenn Walker, Channel 11, Channel 13. He is the anchor over there, does all kinds of great work, and you can give him a follow, Glenn Walker Media. He'll also be at our town hall event on September 26th. 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That is just $35 with code TPUSA at checkout. Glenn Walker, thanks so much for being with us.
1: Thank you.
0: Always good to talk to you, my friend. That is Glenn Walker Media. You can follow him on X. As we continue, we're going to deep dive into this

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1: Message for Dan Dan. Please stop saying the word like so much. You sound like a 14-year-old valley girl. I can already listen to you talk, man. Thank you.
0: Now, back to the Morning Answer with Jennifer Horn.
2: You know what? I don't even notice that, Dan. So I think maybe because I'm a valley girl, that it just sounds normal to me. I don't hear you say like a lot, and usually I'm pretty good at picking that up.
3: My brain called in on the answering machine. I didn't know that was possible.
2: So, you know, I have spent great money going through radio school, Dan, and one of the great consultants in radio is Valerie Geller. She has a book called Creating Powerful Radio. I think that's right. I think that's it. Anyway, she suggests that if there's a word that you're trying to break yourself of, and we all get them, and mine come and go. So, and I don't need you to call and tell me if you really have to, fine, just be kind. But everybody has these crutch words. And so to break yourself of them, you write them on a post-it note, you stick it on the microphone in front of you, and that way you always see it and you can break yourself out of crutch words. But
3: that's a good point.
2: I don't hear you over say like. Do you?
3: Maybe not in certain spurts, but there's probably a time when this gentleman's listening where, you know, like this morning, I forgot Josh Kushner and Bob Iger's name while talking.
2: Happens.
3: So, you know, it happens.
2: They
3: catch me at a bad moment. That's fine. I appreciate it because whatever y'all say, I can handle it because my brain is over here like, hey, you know what you said.
2: Oh, my brain is over here like, I heard it.
3: See, there it is.
2: Uh-oh. All right, guys. Welcome in. It is.

0: It's Tuesday here on The Morning Answer, 7 minutes past the hour. A couple of stories to start with. We're going to hear from Carl DeMaio in a second. But first, new polling out. We just touched on it with Glenn Walker. There was a poll claiming that Mayor Karen Bass was leading the city councilwoman, Nithya Raman, by a wide margin in the L.A. mayor's race. Well, apparently that poll was false, according to the company behind the survey. Media Strategies acknowledged yesterday that the poll was not genuine. Median Strategies concluded its polling project and will not publish additional polls, they said on their website. All previously published polling releases have been withdrawn and should not be cited or treated as genuine polling data. Median Strategies was created as a short-term social experiment examining how purported polling information could enter and spread through the political information ecosystem without independent verification. So sort of like the lady, and she was a Republican, by the way, who let her dog vote in Orange County just to see how far it would get. And it did. Went through a couple of elections. At some point, the jig is up and, you know, you got to pay the piper. So this fake poll showed that Bass was leading Raman by 12 points ahead of the November 3rd runoff, and claimed that the results were based on a survey of 560 LA voters between July 30th and August the 5th. It also claimed the poll had a 4.1% margin of error. The false poll also claimed 16% of respondents said they voted for Spencer Pratt, and that of those voters, 85% were planning to vote for Bass in the general election, while only 7% would support Raman. So they were trying to create the story that Spencer Pratt voters are going to Karen Bass, which I actually believe that they will, but we don't need to make it up. This is all a PR stunt, and I think they got caught. 855-785-8255. Ted in Los Angeles. Ted, thanks for holding. Good morning.
1: Good morning, Ted. City of the Angels. Jennifer, you know, thank you. Thank you, Jesus, for somebody like you. Just wanted to, you know, start with President Trump. Everybody says he's a racist. He's actually has green eyes, so he wouldn't even pass the smell test with Hitler. He's the first president to have green eyes, and it's actually the rarest eyes in the world.
0: Is that true?
1: Green eyes are the rarest, and Eastern Europeans have them in Jewish people. My first love had green eyes. She was half Jewish, so he wouldn't even pass the smell test. And so that there goes their little, you know, theory. But at any rate, I wanted to speak on, I'm glad you talked about the NBA. Like, who do African-Americans owe their thanks to? The Jewish people. It was called the Jewish game. It was invented by a Canadian immigrant in Massachusetts, and who was actually a Christian, a bishop, I believe, something like that, a clergyman. And the Jewish people grasped onto it because they were excluded. They were poor. They came from, the meat grinder in Germany. And they basically picked their bootstraps up. It was a cheap game. All they needed was tennis shoes, some shorts, and a basketball. And they grasped upon it. And then they developed it. And they developed the game using their brain because they didn't have the bronze at the time. And so they basically created the NBA. And the very first shot that was made was a Jewish guy, a layup. And the black people didn't break the color barrier. It was actually a Japanese man, Masaka, uh-huh. I believe. And so they weren't the first to break it. And then you have Red Auerbach, who was a Jewish man, okay, who ran the Boston Celtics, had the first black lineup. You know, it's unbelievable. I mean, and still, I believe it's 14 of the NBA teams are still owned by a Jewish man. And 11 of the teams in the NFL have Jewish heritage of the ownership. These people have taken something from nothing, and they created jobs for people. And now what? Worldwide, the NBA is known. There's basketball played everywhere. And then they still believe in fairness.
0: Mm-hmm.
1: You know, people don't realize it's a business. It's like, if people don't go to the games, there is no money to be made. And people want to claim, oh, there's racism. Oh, this is unfair. It's like, no. You have people that are actually buying tickets. And if you have something offsetting more than the other part of the society, you're not going to have interest. You know, it's like they create a Japanese star, this Otani. Okay, when he was actually beat by people in the minor leagues, but they create a star so they can make money. And now they're selling tickets all over the world in Asia. But there's all kinds. See, I played sports. There's people that couldn't hold my jockstrap. Okay? They actually went ahead and went to higher levels and stuff because I refused to take steroids. But they couldn't hold my jockstrap. Okay? Mm-hmm. And no one's ever out hit me since I was 8. So the bottom line is we know this through sports. We know each other. We know who's who. We know who can't play even when we see it on the TV. We know.
0: Well,
1: and so it's just incredible. I love you very much. Thank you for listening to me and giving me the mic.
0: Absolutely. Rabbi.
1: Go ahead.
0: Radar wants to know, you were playing baseball? Is that what you were doing? And you played football too, right?
1: No. I played 1 year for the Panama Pirates. I was the only white kid. It was racism, so I wasn't treated fairly, so I wasn't interested. I played 12 years football.
0: That's what I thought, football. Yeah, okay, good.
1: Yeah.
0: That's what I thought, Ted. Thanks so much for the phone call. Appreciate you. 855-785-8255. All right, the assemblyman, Carl DeMaio, has blown the whistle, if you will.

0: And he slammed a new bill that is put up by Democrats here in California that dismisses theft charges as crimes of necessity. Now, what do you think about this? So let's say they want to soften penalties on people who steal. All right. Well, who's the arbiter of what's appropriate and what's based on necessity? I think that's the question. Here's Carl DeMaio.
1: Basically, the Democrats say that if you're poor, that forces you to go out and rob a store. Now, let me be very clear. No one is robbing stores for food, bread, eggs, milk, or butter. They're stealing Nikes and PlayStations. Let's be very clear about what crimes and what criminals they're trying to protect with these diversion programs. More offensively, when this bill was brought up, the author of the bill and the Democrats said Donald Trump is responsible for the crime wave. Because of H.R. 1, the big, beautiful bill, people will be going hungry, which is not true. The big, beautiful bill is all about cracking down on fraud and protecting taxpayer money. People who need help will continue to get help. But they said Donald Trump's going to cause a crime wave, and so we need to make sure when people do commit crimes because of necessity, because they're poor, that they not be put in jail. Voters in California overwhelmingly rejected this coddle the criminal nonsense last year in Prop 36, and they said we want to punish criminals because we cannot have a crime wave impacting communities.
0: All right, so that was Carl DeMaio, and your thoughts on this new bill from Democrats dismissing theft charges as crimes of necessity. What do you think? 855-785-8255. That's 855-785-8255. We'll take your phone calls next as your Tuesday Morning Answer continues. It's 8:15.
2: Stuck in traffic? We've got the answer.
3: Good morning. We start in Paramount with an accident, right shoulder 105 eastbound after Paramount Boulevard. El Monte accident, right shoulder 10 westbound at Temple City Boulevard. Irwindale stalled semi, second lane from the left, block 605 southbound before Ramona Boulevard. Artesia accident cleared, 91 eastbound before Pioneer Boulevard. Atwater Village got a disabled vehicle, center divider 2 southbound before Fletcher Drive. Slow traffic from Colorado Boulevard. That's traffic on the answer.
2: The answer. Breaking news.
3: Three states are holding primaries today while California holds a special U.S. House election. Tammy Trujillo has a preview.
4: Races for the House, Senate, and for governor are being held in Alaska, Wyoming, and Florida, where a crowded field of GOP candidates hopes to replace term-limited governor Ron DeSantis. Several Democrats are also in the running. In California, two Democrats emerged from the June primary, vying to serve out the remainder of former Democratic Congressman Eric Swalwell's term. Swalwell resigned after he was accused of sexual assault. I'm Tammy Trujillo.
3: As kids are going back to school, parents are falling into the back-to-school parent trap. Bree Tennis explains.
5: According to Beyond Finance, the trap is the price of belonging. The financial and emotional pressure parents face to buy trendy gear so their kids fit in. 70% of parents fall into the trap, and 58% of parents polled say back-to-school shopping is more stressful than holiday shopping, with nearly half of all parents going into debt to pull it off.
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6: Mid-70s at the beaches. Otherwise, the coasts will be 80 to 90 degrees today. The valleys warmer still with highs in the mid-90s to 102 degrees. Look for those warmest temperatures in the western San Fernando Valley. Skies overhead will be partly to mostly cloudy as some high clouds drift overhead during the day.
3: Right now it's 70 in L.A., 70 in Anaheim. Larry Marino in the Answer Newsroom.
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12: When George Washington accepted command of the Continental Army, Americans were fighting a king and determined not to replace one form of unchecked power with another. Washington understood the difference between authority and ownership. In 1775, he declared, "When we assume the soldier, we do not lay aside the citizen." Even as commander of America's army, Washington remembered that he remained one of the people, and that the power entrusted to him was never his to keep. He did not fight to rule America. 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It gave America a standard for leadership. Those who hold power must remain accountable to the people they serve. 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
1: Mamet wants to throw him in jail. Just throw him in jail. Put him in the pokey.
0: It's The Morning Answer.
2: Put him in the pokey. We don't put a lot of people in the pokey in California anymore. Welcome back to Tuesday. It is 22 minutes past the hour. Town Hall tickets on sale. 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And gosh, it's going to be a lot of fun. So we want you to check out the full lineup of events, am870.info. If you use code TPUSA, you get those mezzanine seats for just $35. That's a darn deal, is what that is. Now, Carl DeMaio blew the whistle yesterday about Democrats in the legislature here in California wanting to create a law that would say if you can prove that you needed something, you can steal it. Again, who's the arbiter of this little gem?
3: A what now?
2: Right. Take a listen. This is the outrage erupting from Assemblywoman Lashae Sharp.
4: The amendments make it clear that this policy only applies to low-level theft crimes, no felonies, and codifies case law. And while we have diversion programs for drugs and mental health, we do not have the same for crimes of necessity led by poverty.
2: So what do you think about this? Necessity led by poverty. What is the line? What's the line and who decides? 855-785-8255. Linda in Irvine. Hi, Linda. Good morning to you.
5: Hey, good morning. This is another incredible thing that Carl has discovered. Yes, I used to live in L.A. County. I knew people going to the food banks of all ages. They do not have age restrictions. I just looked it up. It says here you can get free food delivered if you are a younger adult with no job and no car, so that not even the kids that are ripping off stores can have an excuse. So this is another insane thing, and it just blows my mind what these people do and what they say.
2: I know. And what do you think is the catalyst for it? Are they looking for lawlessness? I mean, what goes behind this idea or this way of thinking, do you think?
5: I have no idea. If their family was attacked, they would be thinking a little bit differently. But if it's someone else's family that's attacked by a homeless person, they don't seem to, it doesn't seem to bother them. I guess they're in their nice neighborhoods where they don't have problems.
2: Well, and I think it also is really hard on business, which already struggles in the state of California, because think about this. You are a Ralph's grocery store, and now you've got the state legislature saying, well, if you need oranges, you can just go in and take them. There's going to be no consequences. So now you already have shoplifting as a real problem. You have looting at some of these smaller markets, these street takeovers. Mm-hmm. And now you've got grocery stores that are saying, well, too bad, so sad. If people need Tide Pods, they're going to just come in and take them.
5: Exactly. Well, I go to Ralph's and they actually have a markdown aisle, and I buy most of my stuff at the markdown, which is good food. You just have to eat it right away.
2: Right.
5: But I've known people that just hoard the food because they're getting it free. Hey, it's free. Oh, I can throw it away. Oh, I don't like that. I'll take it, but I'll throw it away. Believe me, I know what I'm talking about.
2: I know you do. And I know it's also the same thing with the with kids in school, with the free lunches. You know, it's like, okay, we'll take the food and then we'll just toss it. I mean, my mom used to go crazy because everybody would throw away on her campus. You'd look in the trash and there'd be apples and bananas and everything that they didn't want. They just toss in the trash can.
5: Well, my school, they had chicken that they cooked. The kids didn't like it, so they just cooked it up and threw it away.
2: Wow, what a waste. All right, Linda, thanks so much for the phone call. Appreciate you. Let's see, David in Long Beach. Hey, David, good morning.
6: Good morning. How are you doing today? Good to have you back.
2: Thank you.
6: So, yeah, I just wanted to call because, like, so I've been out of prison for 17 years, and the last time I went to prison was for petty theft with a prior. I stole $10 worth of batteries because I was poor, because I was smoking dope in MacArthur Park. And I did prison time on that. Lost my Second Amendment, everything. And now these people, they're doing this with all this free crime and $940 minimum for petty theft. Dude, it is crazy. Because you know what stopped me and got me on the right track? I got tired of going to prison. I got tired of living in a cage, and I changed my life around. I got 17 years out of prison and 4 years clean and sober. And they're just like, what are they doing? I don't understand any of this.
2: I know. It's a deterrent. It was a life changer probably for you when you're like, okay, what am I doing with my life? I have to make real changes, right?
6: Exactly.
2: Yep, and not in California anymore. They're just going to say, yep, you want to steal those batteries, no problem. I mean, and obviously it sounds excessive what you had to go through, but you had priors, and David, that was the system at the time, and it seems like ultimately it puts you back on the right track, and I'm proud of you. So thank you for that, and thank you for the phone call. Sal in West Hollywood. Hi, Sal.
3: Hey, how you doing, Jen? Great job that you guys do.
2: Thank you.
3: Jen, as you know, and many people know, but maybe a lot of your constituents don't know, this is all a continuation of the Russian subversion that changing the narrative to destroy the United States of America. You want to talk, call it a kooky revolutionary concept, look it up. This guy, Yuri Bezmenov, 1984, there's a whole article interview about him. He was a KGB agent. He talked in subversion and changing the narrative of a country. And that's what's happening. Little by little, bit by bit, the words are changed. The attempt is to change our thinking so that, oh, this is okay. Oh, that's okay. Well, if it's for the poor or the needy. And bit by bit, the American culture is being changed to a communist culture.
2: Yeah.
3: Nikita Khrushchev said it, 1959, we will take you over without firing a shot. And this is their program. This is the way that the socialists, the Democrats, the communists are looking to take over our country. So prepare yourself, folks, and vote. This is the only way we're going to get rid of them.
2: Yeah.
3: And call them out.
2: And vote in larger numbers than they can figure out how to cheat and call it out at every turn. This is why it's important for people to have social media, because so many people learn things just from the internet, and we have to take back the narrative so that people understand what's really going on.
3: We have to get off our butt and act. This is no time to be laying back and say somebody else will do it.
2: No, in fact, it's crucial. We have to save the country. Sal, thanks so much for the phone call. Appreciate you. You can chime in too, 855-785-8255, 855-785-8255. All right, we're going to continue with, a bit from our buddy Scott Jennings. You know, Hassan Piker, who would have heard of him a few months ago? Now he seems to be leading the charge of crazy in the Democrat Party. We will jump into it as your Tuesday Morning Answer continues. We're coming up on 8:30.
7: Stuck in traffic? We've got the answer.
8: Good morning. We start in Bellflower with a crash on the right side of the on-ramp. This is the 91 eastbound on-ramp from Bellflower Boulevard. Downtown L.A. crash cleared. 110 northbound connector to the westbound 10. Linwood accident. Left lane blocked. 105 westbound before the 710. Paramount got an accident right shoulder. This is 105 eastbound after Paramount Boulevard. Gardena, a crash is blocking the off-ramp. 110 off-ramp to Redondo Beach Boulevard. That's traffic on The Answer.
7: 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Breaking news.
8: The race to replace disgraced former California Congressman Eric Swalwell ends today.
9: Voters in California's 14th congressional district, representing cities across the bay from San Francisco like Livermore, Hayward, and Fremont, will cast ballots to replace Swalwell in a special election. The two frontrunners are both Democrats and have the attention of outside groups, including the United Democracy Project and the American Israel Public Affairs Committee, which both have spent millions to try and sway voters. Swalwell dropped out of the race for governor and stepped down from his position after sexual misconduct allegations came to light. I'm Jason Campadonia.
8: The House Ethics Committee confirms it is investigating Los Angeles Congressman Jimmy Gomez for alleged sexual misconduct. More from Dina Kodiak.
10: The committee says it's reviewing claims that Gomez may have acted inappropriately with a House staffer. The committee did say that opening an investigation does not mean Gomez broke any rules. The investigation began after reports claimed Gomez was seen kissing a younger aide in 2023. I'm Dina Kodiak.
8: Now here's National Weather Service meteorologist Andrew Rourke with your Answer weather forecast.
11: A heat advisory is in effect for all of the valleys and lower mountain elevations. Temperatures today across the coast will range from 80 to 90 degrees for most of the coast, mid-70s at the beaches. The valleys, however, will be in the mid-90s to 102 degrees.
8: 70 LA, 70 Anaheim. 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
3: Always a good answer, you know, just simple. Sure. Yeah. 855-785-8255. Welcome back to your Tuesday edition of The Morning Answer at 35 minutes past the hour. I am Jennifer Horn. Hey, the Altadena Reservoir returning to full service. That's good news in recovery efforts from the Eaton Fire. We have lots going on, including a founder of one of our charter schools here locally suing Los Angeles for $20 million and blaming a downtown homeless shelter for the closure. We'll jump into that in a few moments. But California Democrats planning to, deny any sentencing or jail time for petty crime if people can prove that they have need to steal stuff. Joey in Orange County, what do you think about that, Joey? Good morning.
4: Good morning. Well, I think it is just more legalizing crime in California. I know that you can get food and necessities almost anywhere. You can go to our church. We have a food pantry, a clothes closet. Many churches have special days where they give things out. I know the Catholic Church up the street from ours, is their special needs room is open all day. And then there's OC Action where you can get stuff. So I don't see the excuse for making more crime legal in California. So totally outrageous.
3: Yeah, I agree with you. I think it is totally outrageous. It's just more, without law and order, for communism to run free, you can't have people with close family ties, you can't have people with religious values, and you can't have law and order, because communism then requires the government to take care of you. And so that's what they're looking for. 100%. And I think this is what you're seeing from our state legislature, is just more of that extremism throwing out what really works to help people. You just heard from our last caller, David, who said, look, I was on a bad path. I was doing drugs. I was in and out of jail, but finally I got tired of it and I made changes. We are robbing people of that when we take away these punishments. And Joey, thanks so much for the phone call. You make a great point. Mike in El Segundo. Hello, Mike.
5: Hi, Jennifer. Hey, I'm wondering if these communist Democrats in our state legislature will pass a law to say you don't have to pay taxes if you need the money for something else.
3: Yeah, right? I mean, I think this is a good point that you're making here, Mike.
5: Yeah, now I have a relative that she had her car stolen 3 times. And I'm sure, I assume the car thieves might say, well, they needed to steal it to get money for their drugs.
3: Right.
5: Okay. Well, you know, needs and necessities are all subject to different definitions. And she's very low income. It really messed her up 3 times. Insurance will never pay you enough money to get another car, especially when you're already driving an old car with lots of miles on it. The Democrat Party, they're a communist party. They're a party of criminals. That's why they keep passing laws to let out even serial rapists and serial murderers, like the so-called elderly parole law, where once they hit age 50, they can apply for parole to get out of prison early just because of their age. This is really sick. In fact, a friend of mine, she was the 4th rape victim in California of the serial rapist. Douglas Lee Hopper, H-O-P-P-E-R, serial rapist, still in prison now, thank God. But he had a parole hearing, an elderly parole hearing, on July 30th, and he had a chance to get out of prison. He's raped at least 4 women we know of in California, I believe 2 more in Nevada before that. And he can apply for an advancement of his parole hearing date every 3 years. Now, he was given for his 3rd rape 99 years to life, and for raping my friend, his 4th rape, he was given 125 years to life. Wow. So he's supposed to be serving 224 years to life sentence. And he can get out. He's extremely dangerous. And we had that case earlier, not that long ago, of the man who, I think he raped a large number of little girls, and he got out on elderly parole. He actually did get out. I forget the guy's name. But the Democrat Party, they have been taken over by communists, okay? And communism is the most genocidal ideology, I believe even worse than Islam. They're in a close running for the most genocidal ideologies in human history. And my mother survived communism. She and her family escaped from communist Russia when she was 5 years old. Thank God they were allowed to come into America. They came legally through Ellis Island. And the communists were murdering everyone. I'm Jewish, and the communists did not like Jews. They certainly don't like Christians either, because if you believe in a higher authority and a higher law than the communist dictatorship and the dictator's law, they cannot tolerate that. And my father-in-law, he survived and escaped from a communist torture prison in China, where the communists were torturing people to death when they had no more property or assets for them to steal. A lot of times they just killed them, the people on the spot, when they had nothing more to, they call it a tax, when they had nothing more to give. But then in his case, he was one of the ones selected to be put in the torture prison. And thank God he survived. Otherwise, if I and my wife had never survived, that'd be too, you know, hardworking tax-paying Americans and great contributors to society that wouldn't have ever been born. People have no idea how evil communism is and how evil the Democrat Party is today, because they've been taken over by the communists. But before that, they They were founded as the party that rejected America's Declaration of Independence, our Constitution, our founding principles. The Democrat Party was founded as the party of slavery. And there's one respect, they were even worse than the Nazis. You'll never learn this in school. And that is that under the Democrat Party principles and laws that they passed, you were considered a black person if you had one drop of black blood in you. If you had any traceable ancestor who was black, you were treated as 100% black, subject to the full persecution, enslavement, and you know, everything negative and bad the Democrat Party did to black Americans, including under the Jim Crow laws. And you could not intermarry with whites. And this is in the southern states controlled by the Democrats. Even the Nazis realized that was too extreme, because the Nazis studied the Democrat Jim Crow laws to come up with their laws to persecute Jews. And they decided that you would be considered Jewish only if you had three or four Jewish grandparents. You'd be considered partial Jewish if you had one or two Jewish grandparents. You'd still be persecuted, but not quite as heavily as if you had three or four grandparents. But even the Nazis thought the Democrats in America were too extreme in their racism.
3: Saying something, Mike, right?
5: Yeah, and now it's amazing and mind-boggling that any black Americans would vote Democrat, except for those whose ancestors were the slave owners, because there were blacks who were free and who owned lots of slaves, which they never talk about. But I find it mind-boggling that any black person or any Jewish person would ever vote Democrat. In fact,
3: pretty crazy, Mike.
5: The Democrat Party under Barack Obama, under Joe Biden, was helping Iran prepare for a nuclear holocaust of 7 million Jews in Israel and to prepare for a nuclear 911 attack against the United States.
3: Mike, this is why we're glad we got President Trump in there and why he has been taking Iran head on. And I appreciate your phone call. 855-785-8255. I wanted to make sure you got this story, and this is just breaking. The founder of the Academy of Media Arts says his downtown Los Angeles charter school was forced to close because of dangerous conditions surrounding a homeless shelter inside the same building. Can you imagine? Charter school, homeless shelter right next door. He's suing the city of Los Angeles. Dana Hammond, the founder of the Academy of Media Arts, says the school became collateral damage in the city's effort to provide housing for people experiencing homelessness. The Academy opened in August 2022 inside the LA Grand Hotel in downtown LA. According to that lawsuit filed by the Academy and DeKalb Hospitality Group, the hotel's upper floors were being used as a homeless shelter through Project Roomkey when the Academy signed its lease. The lawsuit says the Academy was told the shelter operation would be temporary and was expected to end before the school opened. Instead, the complaint alleges the shelter remained in operation for years. Lawsuit says the Academy was told the shelter operation would be temporary, but it was not. And now they say that the school deteriorated. Allegations. Can you imagine sending your kids and watching open drug use, assaults, trespassing, drug paraphernalia, trash, human waste, and other safety hazards? Gross. They said eventually enrollment dropped dramatically and the Academy was forced to close in January of 2024. What a great idea. This sounds like a perfect Nithya Raman plan to put a homeless shelter right next to a school. $20 million lawsuit now against the city of Los Angeles. A complaint alleging the city allowed this project Roomkey, which is Karen Bass's project, to stay inside the L.A. Grand Hotel to operate indefinitely. We will see what the city of Los Angeles says and how the local council and the mayor will respond to this in court. All right, 855-785-8255. As we continue, Scott Jennings and Hassan Piker. We're going to see that little boxing match of the stars take off here next as your Tuesday Morning Answer continues. It's 8:45.
6: Stuck in traffic? We've got the answer.
7: Good morning. We start in Monrovia. It's an accident right shoulder, 210 westbound before Myrtle. Linwood, accident right shoulder, 105 westbound before the 710. Sherman Oaks, accident right shoulder, 101 southbound at Van Nuys Boulevard. Monterey Park, accident carpool lane blocked, 10 westbound before the 710. South Pasadena, crash clearing, 110 southbound at Orange Grove. And San Dimas, accident right shoulder, 57 northbound before Covina. That's traffic on The Answer.
6: 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Breaking news.
7: An attempt to address California's housing shortage is back on the November ballot. Dina Kodiak explains.
8: Proposition 1 asks California voters to approve borrowing over $11 billion for affordable housing. Most funding comes from state bonds repaid by taxpayers. Supporters say thousands of housing units are ready to move forward but need the funding. And opponents argue borrowing more won't fix the crisis and could cause long-standing unexpected costs for taxpayers. According to the state, the total cost could reach nearly $17.5 billion over 30 years. I'm Dina Kodiak.
7: Frustrated residents in Boyle Heights are demanding better conditions in their neighborhood where rotting food has been festering for 2 months now. Lineage Logistics says it's almost done with the cleanup, but some residents want industrial operations out of their neighborhood. Teachers at nearby schools say many of their students have health problems ranging from nosebleeds to skin rashes. A rally was held yesterday hosted by Councilwoman Nithya Raman, who is running against Mayor Karen Bass in this fall's election. Now here's National Weather Service meteorologist Andrew Rourke with your answer weather forecast.
9: A heat advisory is in effect for all of the valleys and lower mountain elevations. 80 to 90 degrees for most of the coasts, mid-70s at the beaches. The valleys, however, will be in the mid-90s to 102 degrees.
7: 72 L.A., 72 Anaheim. Larry Marino in The Answer Newsroom.
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2: 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Okay. That's why we're here.
0: It's The Morning Answer with Jennifer Horn.
3: It sure is. Thanks for joining us. Tuesday edition of The Morning Answer, 51 minutes past the hour. Hassan Piker says he's preparing to sue Scott Jennings over a phony video. Are we sure about this?
1: Uh-oh.
3: I don't know. He said that Scott Jennings has been making claims about some of the crazy things Hassan Piker has said, but I don't know about that. We're gonna wait and see. Instead, I think Hassan Piker needs to probably just admit that he said some pretty crazy things, allegedly. So we'll keep following that for sure. The leader of the DSA admitting hatred over the Constitution, that's coming up as well. Listen into this.
4: Yeah, the way I'd phrase it is of the DSA caucuses that believe in democracy as an end goal, Mug is the only one that sees revolution as a necessity to get there. And of the caucuses in DSA that see the necessity of revolution, we're the only ones that see democracy as the end goal. So the two things that we're famous for is our commitment to a program and our hatred of the United States Constitution. And what the program does is it gives us a roadmap to revolution, and it gives us the obstacle that we finally will have to get over to have a revolution, which is the United States Constitution, the basis of the United States government.
3: All right, so that's the leader of the Democrat Socialist who says, oh, he hates the Constitution. Isn't that nice? That's kind of what we live by around here, but these socialists, they do not. Now, Senator Rick Scott from Florida said that Democrats cozying up to Hassan Piker and people of his ilk are, pretty disgusting, right? People who hate the Constitution, people who have these thoughts of anti-Semitic behavior. This is something that the Democrat Party of old used to stand up against. Listen.
5: And Jeffries work for Hassan Piker, AOC, and Mamdani. Piker wants me murdered and all the capitalists murdered. They all support, you know, the platform of the Democrat Socialists because they're scared to death of them.
3: All right. So, yeah, I think they are scared. Certainly somebody who says he's not is James Carville. James Carville has said that he doesn't want to see this become the new look of the Democrat Party. He was on with Jesse Waters last night. There's also a couple of former DNC officials that are standing up saying that they want candidates like the Senate candidate from Michigan, El-Sayed, to lose to save the Democrat Party. That's pretty tough words when you know that there is a battle to recapture control of the Senate.
6: Jose, I'm going to start with you because week by week, you and I often will talk about these things on the air, where this is really going. Now you've got Hakeem Jeffries who thinks he can call everybody together, can he?
7: Look, he needs to do it. He needs to do it. Otherwise, he's another one that's got to go. There's an infight here within the Democratic Party, and it is very clear. Do we want to join this country into Cuba, into Venezuela, or do we want to be the United States of America, the greatest country on earth? I think a majority of Democrats agree with me. They're center Democrats, but they need to speak up. I'm not too worried about, by the way, with the Twitter sphere and the folks saying all the stuff that you just pulled up on the program. I think there are some extreme left candidates that have been winning. I think they're going to lose in the primaries. I think center Democrats need to continue to stand up the way that we did in New Jersey, Virginia, and here in Miami.
3: All right. So there you have it. The Democrat Socialists taking aim at the Democrat. I would even say progressives. This is where the war is. The party lines have been drawn, and certainly we'll see who comes out on top. But right now it seems that the energy and the money, well, it certainly has the power been given to the Democrat Socialists. Speaking of the Democrat Socialists, one of them is New York City Mayor Mamdani, who is going after Amazon, of all people. You know, well, I guess there are a lot of us who have gone after Amazon at one point, but listen in.
8: Special delivery. It looks like an Amazon delivery.
9: And it drives like an Amazon delivery.
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11: 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But all you have to do is see for yourself.
10: My uniform says Amazon.
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12: because Amazon and other corporations have built a vast network of subcontractors
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10: who to hire, and what hours to work.
9: I do all the work that makes Amazon all the money.
11: This is why I'm proud to support the Delivery Protection Act, sponsored by Councilmember Tiffany Kahlon. Because if Amazon is delivering your packages, they should follow the same rules of every other delivery.
3: All right, so Mayor Mamdani says using delivery contractors to perform essential work, that's exploitation. Not a job, exploitation. City Council Member Tiffany Caban's Delivery Protection Act, which Mamdani has promised to sign, would require Amazon and others to employ last-mile warehouse and delivery workers directly in practice, wiping out Amazon's delivery service partner model inside New York City. He put out this video yesterday saying Amazon contracts with these delivery companies, which in turn hire their own workers, generally as regular employees, not as gig workers. The bill would end those businesses' Amazon contracts, potentially sinking them. And while Amazon would have to offer jobs to affected drivers, nothing guarantees them the same hours, routes, benefits, or job security. But Mamdani, looking to prohibit this model, well, says that his administration used an outside company to supply 109 temporary professionals to handle homeless services under an $8.46 million renewal that ran through June 30th. So even though he is calling out Amazon for hiring contractors, he himself is doing the same thing with the city of New York. In both of these cases, private companies employ their own workers who then perform the necessary work, which is the same model that Mamdani is condemning at Amazon. Apparently, okay for me, but not for thee, applies quite heavily in New York City. So when Amazon does it, because they're billionaires, apparently, Jeff Bezos, Mamdani calls it exploitation. Mamdani's defense of the contractor ban rests on the bait and switch. He cites workplace and traffic problems and then says that it's subcontracting that caused them. Dana, we know these guys. This sounds all far too familiar. This is the same kind of stuff that we got in California during COVID from Gavin Newsom. It is all about hypocrisy and penalizing certain people that they think are too successful in the business sphere.
14: But it's also slick. Because,
3: it is slick.
14: Because think about it. You really want to be out here being like, yeah, I'm with Bezos on this one. Like, this is why it's working. Because it's taking an issue and people are like, well, actually, and then it's this choice between like Mamdani on one hand or Jeff Bezos. Who are you going to pick?
3: Yeah. Well, who would you pick? You know, at this point, I didn't think I was a big Jeff Bezos fan, but over Mamdani, I'll take him any day of the week. At least he's a smart businessman. Am I right?
14: I mean, I guess. Yeah,
3: you would pick Mamdani?
14: I'm not saying Mamdani. I'm just, there's something about the baldness and the laugh that makes me uncomfortable.
3: All right, that's going to do it for us. Thanks so much for joining us. I hope you have a great Tuesday. Alex Marlowe is next. We're coming up on 9 o'clock.
15: Thanks. Bye-bye.
3: Portions of the following are pre-recorded.
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17: With SRN News, I'm Bob Agnew in Washington. Florida, one of the key states where voters are headed to the polls for a midterm primary today. Here's correspondent Bernie Bennett.
18: The reshaped 22nd district, formed under Governor Ron DeSantis' redistricting map, could give Floridians the opportunity to send another conservative to Washington, as President Donald Trump earned 54% of the vote there in 2024. The poll of 432 likely Republican primary voters conducted by National Victory Strategies shows businessman Casey Escar holding a narrow lead in the crowded field on the eve of the election. The Marine veteran and successful businessman has 16% support, only 3% ahead of cryptocurrency trader and entrepreneur Michael Carbonara, and 6% ahead of former police officer David Burke. Bernie Bennett reporting.
17: And from the standpoint of outside observers, today's voting really is a toss-up today. 46% of the respondents indicating that they are still undecided. This is SRN News.
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19: I am going to discuss today political correctness. What is it and why does it exist? The term is used regularly and it is an extremely important subject, hence it qualifies for the Ultimate Issues Hour. So what is it? Political correctness is, and I'm giving my own understanding of it. If you have a different one, you are certainly welcome

0: it might be deemed offensive by some members of some groups. And the other definition is it might be painful for some people to recognize. One is offensive, if you will, and the other is just painful. Please understand that political correctness must entirely be a matter of truth that can't be said. Lies that are offensive, lies that are painful, can't be said, not because they're offensive, not because they're painful, but because they're lies. And that is instrumental to the whole discussion. It is inevitable to talk about political correctness that if you give examples, somebody who is politically correct will be offended.
1: In a world where more and more people decide what's right and wrong based on how they feel, what happens when feelings become the only moral standard? If emotions alone define truth, then who decides why murder, theft, or violence are wrong? And if someone feels justified in destroying property or harming others, on what basis can society say they're wrong? For 50 years, Dennis Prager has challenged audiences around the world to think deeply about the moral foundations of civilization. In his new book, If There Is No God, he confronts the biggest questions of human existence. Why does evil go unpunished? Why do innocent people suffer? And can morality survive without God? Whether a believer, a skeptic, or somewhere in between, this book offers serious answers for a morally confused age. 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It's Timeless Wisdom with Dennis Prager. 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
14: It's the Alex Marlow Show. I am glad you're here. As usual, we have a lot to do today. I'm going to give you Zoram Amdani speaking Chinese in order to promote Broadway. Very odd stuff. I'll explain all that. I'm going to explain to you the Department of Justice, how things have changed, why Todd Blanche, I think, is a good fit for that role, and why the media ran out of stuff to talk about over the weekend, though they did try to come up with a new way to attack President Trump. But we'll start with some national security and foreign policy news, because I woke up to a very interesting tweet, or I guess this occurred late last night. I might have caught it late last night, where President Trump had truth bombed, I guess it's not a tweet, that he's going to be reducing his South Korea military exercises, citing his friendship with Kim Jong-un. Now, we know North Korea is still one of the worst places in the world and nuclear capable, and has been lightly supportive of the new Iranian regime. And

0: culpa, mea culpa, mea maxima culpa for messing up the technology, the star of the show. I've diagnosed it all. Won't happen again. Greg Evans, Sean McConnell, Roger Wicker Jr., Rick Locke, Garrett Cholley, Matt Zibel, Ricky Lopez, Misty Callahan, John Cassio, and Daniel West all pitch in and do a noble job on the show and put up with all my stuff. I will tell you about my friend Charlie Kirk and this new initiative we've got at Salem right now, salemnow.com, for the Can You Hear Me Now film. Just 2 weeks before his tragic assassination on September 10th, Kirk sat down for one of his final interviews to wrestle with a timeless question. Does God still speak today? Conversation became the foundation for the powerful and provocative new documentary, Can You Hear Me Now?, that explores prophecy, faith, scripture, history, and the role believers are called to play in our culture today. You can follow director Matthew Thayer's investigation, examining the evidence, weighing today's most prominent prophetic voices against scripture, history, political and scientific scrutiny. Rather than asking you what to think, the film invites you to examine the evidence, consider the biblical foundations, and reflect on what it all means for believers living in today's culture. If you appreciate thoughtful conversation about history, faith, all this in the public square, I believe you'll find all this compelling, which is why you should join me in watching the film, Can You Hear Me Now? You get a free DVD at salemnow.com. That's pretty cool. Free DVD, Can You Hear Me Now? CanYouHearMeNowFilm.com is another website. I was going through the story with the woman, with Sean. We were just kind of doing a breakdown of it, who was, first of all, riding the elevator with no shopping cart, no stroller at the mall. They got the escalators, guys. Just use the escalators, please, if you see them. I know there's extenuating circumstances, but use the escalator. And if you use the elevator with young families, then don't sneer at them. It seems like malls are pretty good places for families to hang out on the weekends. So, and then if you're going to do that, then just don't make any comments. Don't be snide. And especially don't swear in front of the kids. So I'm saying we got this demonic force is within us. It is really within the country right now. So many very odd things. Sean says the normal reaction would have been to help. I don't know if that's true anymore, Sean. I really don't. I don't know if that's the normal reaction now. Now the normal reaction is to rush back home so that you can donate to a mass murderer. Do we have any of our Nancy Mace images? I don't think I requested these. We got a couple. Let's put some of these up there. I'm telling you, we're going crazy. The freak show is on in the internet age. You got Nancy Mace, who is a congresswoman who got a bunch of tattoos because she needed to feel pain, which I do think that's a lot of the psychology with some heavily tattooed individuals, is they're manifesting inward pain outwardly and showing the world this stuff. It's not just about body art. It's a way of, I think, dealing with that, which, I don't purport to understand as a tattoo-less individual, but I tend to avoid that stuff, but I kind of get it. But she's been complaining now online that she's gotten all this attention from posting these photos. She's a good-looking woman. She's a congresswoman. She has higher office ambitions. She wants to be governor or senator one day. She had this bizarre life where she's bragged about fornicating at prayer breakfast. Literally, she did that. And then now she's getting all these tattoos all of a sudden. And she's like, wait, why are you guys looking at me? That's the whole point of tattoos, isn't it? Isn't the whole point of the tattoos that you are want people to look at you? That's where I start losing people, is when they act as though it's an outrage to stare at the tattoos. If you don't want people to stare at you, don't get the tattoos. So she said, she put out another tweet. Thoughts and prayers to all those affected by my sleeves. Made the mistake of opening my social media. Some of you are out of control. My biceps are not. Should not be a news story. We have more important things to worry about. And you know what she posts along with it? More photos of the tattoos. This has got to be expert level trolling, right? I mean, that's what she's doing. Sometimes I wonder this with some of these people, is it all just a troll? I'll say, play this one cut. James Tallarico talking about the SAVE Act. Let's play this one, 18.
1: We as human beings have the right to shape our own destinies. Mm-hmm. And we do that through the vote. Mm-hmm. And so many brave Americans, so many brave Black Americans have fought and died for that right. Mm-hmm. And so for politicians in Austin or in Washington, as they're now doing with the SAVE Act, they are trying to rob our neighbors, particularly our Black neighbors, of those God-given rights. So I have a track record of using every tool in my toolbox to protect voting rights.
0: All right. So that's our whole goal. We want to rob black people of the right to vote. And that's why we think you should have an ID at the polls. The condescension. They condescend to women. They condescend to blacks. It is just nonstop. They can't stop condescending to people. And this is the whole thing that we can frame upcoming elections around these concepts. We can overcome some of the less than ideal economic news and sentiment people are feeling. All right, that's today's show. Go in peace to love and serve the Lord. Thanks for listening and watching.
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4: 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AM 870, The Answer, is the talk of Southern California, with voices of clarity on today's top news.
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9: With SRN News, I'm Bob Agnew in Washington. A top Trump administration official is heading to a key battleground state. Here's correspondent Willie Nelson.
10: Secretary of War Pete Hegseth is traveling to Iowa to campaign for Republican candidates. Hegseth is scheduled to appear at an event for Congressman Zach Nunn, who holds one of the more competitive Republican seats in the state. Another closely watched race involves Congresswoman Marionette Miller Meeks. The visit is part of a broader push by Trump administration officials to support GOP candidates in Iowa this cycle. Willie Nelson, Washington.
9: Thousands were without power on Monday after tropical storm Lala uprooted trees from downtown Honolulu to the Big Island, where intense flash flooding and strong winds isolated already remote communities. And Lala weakened from a hurricane to a mere tropical storm on Sunday after lashing the state without making landfall. Intense rainfall and flooding caused a lot of mess. Also, the winds were strong enough to knock about 100 homes off their foundations. This is SRN News.
11: On Christmas Day in 1937, a soccer match between the Charlton Athletic Football Club and the Chelsea Football Club was played in London, England. About halfway through the game, dense fog rolled into the stadium. It was so thick that Charlton's goalkeeper, Sam Bartram, lost sight of his teammates when they moved the ball downfield to the other end. For nearly 20 minutes, Sam paced back and forth along his goal line, waiting for them to return. They never did, which seemed odd, of course, but Sam assumed his teammates were dominating the game at the other end. But then, to his surprise, a police officer appeared out of the fog. He said to Sam, "What are you doing here? The game was stopped 20 minutes ago." It turns out play had been suspended due to poor visibility, but no one told Sam because they couldn't see him. Both teams had already gone home. Have you ever felt lost in a fog like that? Like the answers to life were hidden from you by a thick cloud of uncertainty? If so, I want to encourage you to be bold. Face your confusion head on by pressing into it. Don't wait for answers to materialize in front of you. 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I'm Jim Daly.
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7: 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Ladies and gentlemen, here's Scott Jennings.
8: Senator John Ossoff of Georgia is being ripped for a sexist, misogynistic remark at the expense of a young female White House staffer. We'll bring you the audio and my commentary in just a few seconds. James Tallarico, running for Senate down in Texas, is insulting the intelligence of black voters. We have audio of that as well. And we talked to Senator Rick Scott of Florida, big primary down in the Sunshine State. We'll see what's going on down there. We have a packed show. Lots to discuss here on Tuesday, August the 18th. I'm Scott Jennings, broadcasting for Salem and coming to you live from Washington, D.C. On this day, 1920, let me take you inside the Tennessee State Capitol, where the battle lines were marked by roses. Supporters of women's suffrage wore yellow. Opponents wore red. And among the men wearing red was 24-year-old State Representative Harry Byrne, the youngest member of the Tennessee State Legislature. 35 states had already ratified the 19th Amendment. Tennessee would make 36, enough to make it part of the Constitution. But the opponents of suffrage believed they had the votes to stop it. But then came the decisive roll call. When the clerk reached Harry Burns's name, the young man wearing the red rose surprised everyone by voting aye. For hidden inside his coat pocket was a 7-page letter from his mother, Miss Feb Byrne of Niota, Tennessee. Most of it contained ordinary news from home. But near the end, she had written, "Hurrah, and vote for suffrage. Don't forget to be a good boy." Well, her son followed her advice. The amendment passed 49-47, making

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3: Folks, one of Dr. Simon's patients, Matt, was using a CPAP machine for a sleep apnea but was having trouble getting a good night's sleep. So he went to see Dr. Simon for a better solution.
4: When I came to see Dr. Eddie, he gave me the first device. I couldn't believe it. Driving home in my car, I could feel myself getting more oxygen. 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It was just amazing.
3: That's amazing. 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
6: SRN News, I'm Bob Agnew in Washington. Three states are holding their primaries today.
7: Voters going to the polls today in Florida, Wyoming, and Alaska. Races to watch in Florida include the 20th Congressional District, where incumbent Debbie Wasserman Schultz is running against four other Democrats, including Democrat Socialist Elijah Manley, who is anti-ICE. In District 25, DSA-backed candidate Oliver Larkin, who is also anti-ICE, is challenging incumbent Congressman Democrat Jared Moskowitz. Now, as for the governor's race, Republican Congressman Byron Donalds is looking to secure the nomination. He is likely to face Democrat David Jolly in November. Ron DeSantis is term limited.
6: That is Laura Winters reporting. It's shaping up to be a losing session on Wall Street. The major indexes all down. The Dow off 113 points at this hour. The NASDAQ off by 492. This is SRN News.
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14: When George Washington accepted command of the Continental Army, Americans were fighting a king and determined not to replace one form of unchecked power with another. Washington understood the difference between authority and ownership. In 1775, he declared, "When we assume the soldier, we did not lay aside the citizen." Even as commander of America's army, Washington remembered that he remained one of the people and that the power entrusted to him was never his to keep. He did not fight to rule America. He fought so Americans could govern themselves. Washington's example gave the young nation something more than victory. It gave America a standard for leadership. Those who hold power must remain accountable to the people they serve. Because in a free nation, leadership is not ownership. It is a duty and a trust.
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9: Jennifer Horn here, and I am looking forward to seeing all of you at Town Hall 2026, September 26th in Pasadena. We have put together an amazing list of guest speakers. Adam Carolla, investigative journalist Nick Shirley, Larry Elder, Mike Gallagher, Steve Hilton, Larry O'Connor, Alex Marlowe, and the list goes on. We'll have special tributes to 9/11 and Charlie Kirk, speaker panels on Saving California.

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3: Hey, it's Larry Elder, and I'm going to be at Town Hall 2026. 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Adam Carolla, investigative journalist Nick Shirley, Steve Hilton, Larry O'Connor, Alex Marlowe, Mike Gallagher, and more. 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
7: Quick check of the headlines here on Tuesday, August the 18th. A transgender female named Ryan Michael English will spend 73 months in prison after pleading guilty to two federal weapons charges connected to a plot to assassinate Treasury Secretary Scott Bessent. This was back in January 2025. President Trump says no talks with Iran are scheduled after a 60-day negotiating window expired. Iran continues to dispute Washington's account of conditions in the Strait of Hormuz, but President Trump has posted on Truth Social that the strait is open and operating and all water mines have been removed or detonated. He says the naval blockade is in full effect. And voters are heading to the polls in Florida, among other places, today. But the Sunshine State primary is of interest to us right now. And our next guest is Senator Rick Scott, who served two terms as Florida governor and is now U.S. Senator there. Senator Scott, thanks for joining us. Primary day, governor's race to replace Ron DeSantis. You've got a little experience in that office. I think you've been out on the campaign trail with one of the candidates. What's your view on what Florida is looking for in a new governor?
8: Well, first off, it's an exciting day. You know, election days are exciting days. 16 years ago, all the polls said I would lose, and actually won the governor's the Republican primary. No one thought I could win. So I've been out with a variety of people. I've been campaigning with Byron Donalds. I've been doing a variety of things with other candidates. Actually, I was up in Georgia campaigning with Rick Jackson, Mike Collins. I've been around the state of Florida campaigning with people like Randy Fine. So I tell everybody, you know, pick your favorite candidate, but get out there and vote and make sure that that we win. On the Democrat side, we've got some Democrat socialists running. And actually, in those primaries, it doesn't really matter because it doesn't matter who wins because they all vote the way Chuck Schumer and Jeffries tell them to vote. And they're voting the way Mondami and Hassan Piker and Bernie Sanders tell them to vote.
7: Yeah, these socialists running in these Democratic primaries are interesting. Both Jared Moskowitz and Debbie Wasserman Schultz, those are the two Democrats they're really targeting. And it just so happens they're both Jewish, and they've both been proponents of the idea that, you know, Israel has a right to exist. And then in the Republican side, this Randy Fine, he's a Republican. This primary, there's a character in that race named Dan Bilzerian. You have seen in Florida this primary season some real anti-Semitic campaign activity. You represent a lot of Jewish voters there in Florida. What are you hearing from them right now, even ones who've been Democrats their whole lives?
8: Well, it's a scary time, first off. It's a scary time to be a Jew in this country because you've got people that are just hate Jews, and they're out there spewing

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2: 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Ready for more common sense? Here's CNN's senior political commentator, New York Times best-selling author, and America's favorite political pundit, Scott Jennings.
8: It is primary day down in Florida and in some other states. We'll be tracking that tonight over at CNN. I think I'm up at 11 Eastern tonight. Laura Coates, I'll be sitting out there going over the election results, I guess. Really paying attention to what's going on in Florida. This governor's race is interesting. Rick Scott alluded to that. He likes Byron Donalds. I think Byron's highly likely to win the primary and starts as a favorite, I think, in the general election. Democrats, I think, are going to try to contest it, but, you know, it's a Republican state. We'll see what happens. I'm also paying attention, and Senator Scott referred to this as well, to some of these congressional campaigns, particularly the one in Florida's 6th congressional district. It's currently represented by a Jewish Republican named Randy Fine. And he's being challenged by a anti-Semite, social media personality, an influencer, a podcaster, you know, one of those types, named Dan Bilzerian. Now, I'm going to read to you from ABC News about Bilzerian. He has long spread provocative language and anti-Semitism. He has ramped up his rhetoric with a slew of anti-Semitic ads and verbal attacks targeting Randy Fine. His content also included references to Adolf Hitler and explicit anti-Semitic tropes. I've seen some of the videos. You may have seen them circulating online. I'm not going to play them if you're watching the stream. It's garbage. It's garbage stuff from a garbage person. But it has attracted the attention of leaders in both parties, interestingly. Speaker Mike Johnson, Republican, and Minority Leader Hakeem Jeffries, Democrat, have both condemned Bilzerian's rhetoric and his candidacy. Again, I'm citing ABC News here. The vile attack ads against Congress.

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4: Good morning, glory, and evening, grace, America. I'm Hugh Hewitt. Welcome to the Hugh Hewitt Show on this Tuesday. For those of you who are watching on C-SPAN, welcome. It's a week of C-SPAN for the Hugh Hewitt Show, and I'm very glad to have you join my large and growing audience that has been, building listener by listener, viewer by viewer, since 1990, when I started on the radio on AM 640, more stimulating talk radio in California. Then I moved to PBS for a decade, doing their nightly news and public affairs show over Channel 28, KCET. And then for the last 27 years, the Hugh Hewitt Show has been with Salem Media. 27 years of those, all of them on the Salem Radio Network, which is carried across the United States on local affiliates and Salem-owned and operated stations. For the last many years, I've been live from 3 to 6 p.m. on the Salem News Channel, which you can watch on all live TV stations like Roku and Samsung and Amazon and wherever you look, Pluto TV. We're everywhere. The Salem News Channel, I'm on from 3 to 6 p.m. You can also go to snc.tv. That says Sam, Nathan, Charles, snc.tv, or at HughHewitt.com. It's got Watch Live button, and so you can always watch me live there. I also have an X account, which has been very busy in the last couple of days. I'll tell you why in a moment. My X account is simply Hugh Hewitt, and I've got a YouTube channel, which I would very much like you to like and subscribe to. We put our best interviews at my YouTube channel. I'm an interview-heavy program, and if you've been watching C-SPAN for the last, 40 years, you've seen me often, whether on the morning call-in show or testifying before Congress or doing book notes with Brian Lamb or Peter Slynn. You've heard Howard Mortman on this program, C-SPAN's own and indispensable Howard Mortman. And, I love Sam Feist. I work with Sam. He's the CEO at C-SPAN now. When CNN and Salem did 4 GOP presidential primary debates in 2016 and 15, I have also done presidential primary debate in 2024. President Trump is a regular and welcome guest here because he is the most interesting and best interview in America. I'm keeping my eye on the Supreme Court today because the Chief Justice John Roberts, longtime acquaintance and old colleague of mine from our White House counsel days under President Reagan, has all the papers he needs to rule on the East Wing case, which ought to be a slam dunk for the president. It's a national security issue. And the National Trust for Historic Preservation does not have standing to bring the case. But the paperwork was just submitted to the Chief Justice for him to stay the ruling of the District Court and the D.C. Circuit and to go with the dissent by Judge Naomi Rao, and with whom I agree completely, even though I would have made it shorter and more terse. It's a national security issue, dummy. And you don't have standing. Nobody has standing. The only people who might have standing is someone who would have bid for the contract and did not get the contract because it requires an actual injury that is imminent and can be repaired by the court. Money damages are available there. Someone who is crewed on the construction side could seek money damages from the Court of Claims. But no, nothing yet at SCOTUS blog. I believe it's an easy case. I hope the Chief Justice issues a stay and refers it to the full court for emergency docket proceedings in the middle of summer. Now, there's a lot to cover today. But I'm going to start with the fact, A, the war is back on. Saudi Arabia was attacked by Houthis today, twice. United Arab Emirates was attacked by Iran, the IRGC missiles, twice. So I don't know what the response will be. I know that oil is holding steady at $84 a barrel. So the markets aren't freaked out, and there's a lot of good reasons for that. I would send you over to the Iran Breakdown by Mark Dubowitz podcast. If you want to find out, he's got Richard Goldberg on today, and they explain

0: the answer. Breaking news.
1: A recent poll claiming Los Angeles Mayor Karen Bass was leading Councilmember Nithya Raman by nearly 12 points in the mayor's race was a sham. Mark Mayfield explains.
2: Yesterday, Median Strategies acknowledged that last week's poll was created as a short-term social experiment to show how unverified polling information can spread throughout the political ecosystem. The LA Times reports the fake survey is said to have polled 560 Los Angeles voters between July 30th and August 5th. Bass promoted the bogus results on social media. Her post has since been deleted. I'm Mark Mayfield.
1: Frustrated residents in Boyle Heights are demanding better conditions in their neighborhood, where rotting food has been festering for 2 months. Lineage Logistics says it's almost done with the cleanup, but some residents want industrial operations out of their neighborhood altogether. Teachers at nearby schools say many of their students have health problems ranging from nosebleeds to skin rashes. Southern California Edison is warning that public safety power shutoffs could affect more customers, happen more often, and last longer this year. Now here's National Weather Service meteorologist Andrew Rourke with your answer weather forecast.
3: A heat advisory is in effect for the San Gabriel, San Fernando, and Santa Clarita Valley, as well as the lower mountain elevations. Temperatures today will be well above normal, mid-70s at the beaches. Otherwise, the coasts will be 80 to 90 degrees today. The valleys warmer still with highs in the mid-90s to 102 degrees. Look for those warmest temperatures in the western San Fernando Valley. Skies overhead will be partly to mostly cloudy as some high clouds drift overhead during the day.
1: It's 85, LA 84 in Anaheim. 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
10: Welcome back. I'm Hugh Hewitt. Headline from Times of Israel. The IDF has struck a meeting of elite Hamas commanders. Six are presumed to be dead, and more will be reported on that. Didn't know there were any elite Hamas commanders left, but there are apparently still some dumb enough to get together under the nose of the IDF after 10/7, and that's not going to change. Welcome if you're new to the Hugh Hewitt Show because you're watching C-SPAN this week. 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And I'm going to have to do the Hugh Hewitt version of the Acquired podcast. Now, if any of you, I listen to a lot of podcasts. 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Because there are a lot of cell companies out there. There's big cell, the legacy cellular companies, and they're living on legacy. 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But they also figured out that people who are 50 and older just don't use that much data. So get them a cheaper plan. They'll make money on it. And that's how they get customers. And their build-out has been amazing. So I got to get their CEO or their president on and talk about Consumer Cellular. But I got other clients, too. I got other great clients, one of whom is Americans for Prosperity. AFP has been with me for maybe a dozen, 15 years, not as long as Hillsdale. I've got great clients like Hillsdale as well, hillsdale.edu. I'll do a special with Larry Arn this week. He and Brian Lamb go a long way back because Brian Lamb of C-SPAN goes a long way back with Martin Gilbert. So my last broadcast hour of the week will be with Dr. Larry Arn of Hillsdale College. But Americans for Prosperity, they've been with me for a long time, AFP. What do I love about them? The stuff that they do. Right now they're running the Declaration Project. The Declaration Project is a nationwide effort to help Americans rediscover the principles that made this country great. 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They're just trying to get people to read the Declaration of Independence and talk about it. It's the document that launched our revolution, a revolution heard around the world. It endures, it illuminates, and inspires. 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And take the Declaration Pledge to do it sometime this summer. Then finally, I'm in the Relief Factor studio. Take it every day. Got my 4 miles in today. And that takes over an hour at my age. And that was slower than normal because it's just humid as can be. But I take my Relief Factor every day. And I'm in the Relief Factor studio every day because I want to do that every day. Sometimes it's 6. Sometimes it's 4. On the weekends, it can be 10. I've been trundling for 35, 40 years, dozen marathons. But you get older. You go slower, you go farther, but you listen to more podcasts, and that's great. 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
0: Welcome back. I'm Hugh Hewitt. It's C-SPAN week, and so it's great to have David Drucker with us, senior political writer for The Dispatch. David, good to see you. You are a political writer, so I've got to talk to you about this campaign ad, which Mike Rogers ran today and yesterday, and which got another pratfall out of the El Sayed campaign faceplant. Here's the Mike Rogers ad, then we'll come back and talk about it.

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3: With SRN News, I'm Bob Agnew in Washington. Three states are holding primaries today. Correspondent Laura Winters takes a look at an interesting race involving two Republicans in Alaska.
4: In Alaska, two guys with the same name, Senator Dan Sullivan, middle initial S, running for a third term, up against retired teacher Dan Sullivan, middle initial J. President Trump weighing in on all this and saying on his Truth Social page, Alaska, be careful. Vote for the real Dan Sullivan today. Through me, he's brought hundreds of billions of dollars back to your state. The Democrats know how good he is and have put up an imposter of the same name. Vote for the incumbent senator. Don't let these fraudsters get away with this hoax.
3: That's Laura Winters reporting. Opening statements got underway at a pivotal trial for Meta Platforms in a California federal court. States are seeking billions of dollars in damages. This is SRN News.
2: Don't take risks with other dental implants. See Dr. Zaday, the father of modern implant technology and the inventor of the Implanova system. 310-273-2020.
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2: Grace Gallagher, you are an observer. Is that how you came to put together this book? The title is, turns out they were right all along, Life Lessons I Learned Eventually.
13: The book, there's 32 stories because 3 plus 2 equals 5, and 5 is a lucky number, and I've

0: the answer. Breaking news.
1: Once again, a Los Angeles jury is deliberating the case of a man accused of murder at a Trader Joe's. Tammy Trujillo has details.
2: It all started in 2018 when Gene Evan Atkins went on a crime spree. He held a number of people hostage at a Trader Joe's in Silver Lake and got into a shootout with the LAPD. Police maintain Atkins fired first, but it turned out a police bullet killed the store's assistant manager in the crossfire. Earlier this year, the 36-year-old was convicted of dozens of counts, but he was acquitted of first-degree murder, and the jury was deadlocked on the charge of second-degree murder. Now prosecutors hope this new jury will convict him of that charge. The defense says Atkins isn't responsible for the victim's death. I'm Tammy Trujillo.
1: Another heat wave starts today for many parts of Southern California.
3: The National Weather Service has a heat advisory lasts until 8 p.m. on Thursday. High temperatures are expected to break 100 in the Santa Clarita Valley, the San Fernando Valley, the San Gabriel Valley, and big chunks of the Central Coast. It's possible the heat advisory will be extended into Friday. I'm Mark Mayfield.
1: Now here's National Weather Service meteorologist Andrew Rourke with your answer weather forecast.
4: Mid-70s at the beaches. Otherwise, the coasts will be 80 to 90 degrees today. The valleys warmer still with highs in the mid-90s to 102 degrees. Look for those warmest temperatures in the western San Fernando Valley.
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6: When George Washington accepted command of the Continental Army, Americans were fighting a king and determined not to replace one form of unchecked power with another. Washington understood the difference between authority and ownership. In 1775, he declared, "When we assume the soldier, we do not lay aside the citizen." Even as commander of America's army, Washington remembered that he remained one of the people and that the power entrusted to him was never his to keep. He did not fight to rule America. He fought so Americans could govern themselves. Washington's example gave the young nation something more than victory. It gave America a standard for leadership. Those who hold power must remain accountable to the people they serve, because in a free nation, leadership is not ownership. It is a duty and a trust.
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13: Welcome back. 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But I really would like you to like and subscribe to the podcast and the YouTube channel as well. Let me play. I just was talking with Christopher Rufo about the DSA. In my clips done by non-producer Dwayne today, he has found for me a clip of the DSA National Steering Committee. Now, this is the Democratic Socialist of America, part of the Democratic Party, increasingly the malignant center of the Democratic Party, taking it over the far-left cliff of American politics into open hatred of America. So here is Cliff Connolly, DSA National Steering Committee member, at a Zoom committee hearing, cut number 10.
14: Goal. So the two things that we're famous for is our commitment to a program and our hatred of the United States Constitution. And what the program does is it gives us a roadmap to revolution, and it gives us the obstacle that we finally will have to get over to have a revolution, which is the United States Constitution, the basis of the United States government. And what the minimum maximum program specifically, what that format specifically gives us is that roadmap. It gives us the minimum circumstances under which we would be able to take power and govern. And it gives us the maximum program, which is the goals that we're actually aiming for. It also clarifies democracy as both the end goal and as part of the process to get there, ensures the internal party democracy that we want to see in DSA. So it really wraps up the revolutionary tradition of democracy that I think socialism and abolitionism in the United States have always been a part of, and aims it, you know, at a future that we can live in as a human species, because I think absent a revolutionary, democratic socialist republic in North America, we may not have a livable future.
13: Welcome to the revolution. That was their Robespierre. And their Robespierre, you probably, if you're a Steelers fan, who's Robespierre? Is he a linebacker? Well, if you haven't heard of him, I thought Schwarzberger or somebody like that was working for the Browns. No, Robespierre was the evil genius of the French Revolution in 1789, who stayed the evil genius and sent everyone to the guillotine until he got sent to the guillotine, because that's what happens in French revolutions. And in some future Hillsdale dialogue, Dr. Arnold and I will talk about Burke's reflections on the revolution in France and why Edmund Burke really believed that it was a nightmare for the world when you lose sight of a moral order and the means of restraining people in ordered liberty, so that the moral order, which is primarily centered on the Judeo-Christian idea, but is not hostile to any religious tradition that has morality and the common good and natural law at its center, you just can't do without it. You just can't do without it. I appreciate his candor. I also appreciate AndrewandTodd.com. 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They do jumbos. They do regulars. They do refis like nobody else. And if you don't want to give up your 4% loan, then you're not doing the math. You might have to. Might make more sense to put a second on it. Talk to them first. Andrew Del Rey and Todd Avakian, old friends of mine. They did my mortgage when I moved from California to the Beltway. Did my kids' mortgage. 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Come right back. More ahead on the Hugh Hewitt Show. Big, big news day here. I'm going to tell you about it with Byron York next. happens when artificial intelligence follows our instructions just a little too well? That's the question at the heart of Carbon Zero, a new techno thriller from AI pioneer Craig W. Stanfill. 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
18: Larry Elder here with the man we know and love, Dr. Eddie Simon. Eddie, remember the work you did for my brother Kirk? Now, Eddie, when people can't sleep, when snoring causes partners to sleep in separate beds, it's more than just the noise of snoring. It's often a sign that there's something seriously wrong, right?
19: Exactly, Larry. Snoring is a major warning sign for sleep apnea, known as the silent killer, because it's linked to over 170 medical conditions, heart disease, dementia, diabetes, ED, obesity, and more. 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I've had numerous grateful spouses that I've called to say thank you.
18: Whoa, careful, Eddie. 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
19: That's true. 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
18: All right, Eddie, maybe I should start calling you the real-life love doctor.
19: I'll take that.
18: If you've been kicked out of your bedroom for snoring, get your health, your sleep, and your love life back. 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
13: Welcome back. I'm Hugh Hewitt, and a special welcome to our C-SPAN audience. If you're tuning in, my guest right now is Byron York, Fox News contributor, also Washington Examiner senior political writer, and a longtime friend of the program. Byron, welcome to the C-SPAN audience. I'm sure, we haven't got him up yet? Okay, we will pause for a moment. Okay, Byron, I was just telling you, we've got the C-SPAN audience joining us this week. Did you ever get interviewed by Brian Lamb for any reason?
20: I did. I'm a big Brian Lamb fan, yes.
13: You know, I don't know anyone who is a Beltway resident who doesn't say the same thing, because he was so thoroughly professional. I don't know if he's a Democrat or Republican to this day. I just know he's a professional. And now Sam Feist has taken over as CEO over there, and he's running my show for a week and Stephanie Miller's show, so a lefty and a righty, and that's fine. It's good balance, but it's a new audience. So, Byron, I want to ask you about an old question, White House security. My first day on the job as a White House assistant counsel, long ago and far away in 1985, the estimable Dick Houser, deputy counsel to the president, walked me over from the old executive office building underneath the arch in front of the White House into the East Wing basement and down into the subterranean floors, which I never talked about until they became public knowledge with the East Wing construction. Bunkers built there in 1942, and they're still there, and they're being modernized. I don't think this is a close case. I think the Supreme Court is going to tell the D.C. Circuit and Judge Leon it's not their job. What do you think?
20: Well, I do think that the, first of all, the entire nation has a huge interest in the safety of the president. No doubt about that. But inside the actual government, the one person who has the most interest in the safety of the president is the president.
13: Oh, yes.
20: And I agree with you on this, especially now in the context of we have seen so many assassination attempts on Donald Trump. We know they're out there. We know they are kooks. They are resistance maniacs. And they're Iranians, too, who are all trying to kill. I would suspect that the Iranians will be trying to kill Donald Trump for the rest of his life. So I think this is a serious issue. And the first thing you have to do is protect the president. Then you can talk about other stuff, but the first thing you have to do is protect the president.
13: So the Chief Justice got the papers today. He can issue a stay. It wouldn't be the final word. It would be a stay until a substantive ruling can be reached by the nine members of the court, maybe on the emergency docket. Do you expect him to act quickly to tell everybody construction can continue? I do.
20: I would think so, because now I will say that Trump, as far as the East Wing, the whole East Wing thing is concerned, Trump did what is known in the business world and other places as changing the facts on the ground.
13: Yep.
20: He did not ask for permission to tear down the East Wing. He just tore it down, and he must have enjoyed the kind of ridiculous scene in which a number of people filed lawsuits to stop him from tearing down the East Wing when it was already a hole right next to the White House. But that's what he did. So now the question is, what is he building in its place? And we know that there is a significant national security component to this new East Wing, not only below it, but with some sort of drone port on the roof as well. So, I mean,
13: and you know who knows that really well, Byron? The Chief Justice of the United States, who is an associate counsel to the president, and Brett Kavanaugh, Justice Kavanaugh, was staff secretary to a president. They know the White House pretty well.
20: Right. The staff secretary, when Brett Kavanaugh was staff secretary to George W. Bush, that's the person who basically takes care of the paper flow to the president. You know, there's a stamp that they put on documents, and it says the president has seen. So there's one person, and it's the staff secretary, who gets that paper to the president, ultimately decides what the president sees. Hugely important, yes. Kavanaugh will fill that function for George W. Bush.
13: So I want to end on the White House staff. Natalie Harp and I text to each other when I'm trying to get the president on my Hugh Hewitt show or the president wants to come on the Hugh Hewitt show. It's Natalie Harp, right? She's working 24/7, 365. John Ossoff slandered her yesterday. A lot of people, including me, were very angry about that because we know she's a bone cancer survivor who thinks the president is a great guy because he passed the Right to Try Act and works harder than anybody I've ever known in Washington. And there are a lot of people who work 24/7, 365, including Byron York. Ossoff runs her over. He gets hammered. And then the left wing explodes at the people who are angry, saying Donald Trump is worse. I think it was like a TDS acid test, like a filter, that if you went crazy over this, you've got TDS. Am I right or am I smoking something?
20: Well, the one thing I don't want to see is Ossoff backing off from his insinuation. I mean, he needs to tell us more because he was actually asked about, you know, why did you mention? You mentioned one person by name. It was Natalie Harp. Why did you do that? And he said, well, we're in wartime and the president is trying to, I guess, escape his responsibilities or escape into a bubble just where he can hang out with his closest advisors and not have to face the chaos and destruction he has set off and blah, blah, blah. And you know, the next question I thought should have been, so, but wait a minute, aren't you insinuating that, you know, Trump is having an affair with an aide? And, you know, and make Ossoff own what he is saying, because
13: we're on Atlanta drive time right now, probably the highest rated show in Atlanta drive time. Do you think this helps or hurt him? And we're also all over Georgia. Do you think this helps or hurts John Ossoff with Georgia voters?
20: Well, Ossoff has really been rising on the left, in the resistance left. And that's because he releases these excerpts of speeches. They're very carefully thought through. So this whole mention of Natalie Harp was not an accident. It didn't just pop out of his mouth. It was very carefully done. This will definitely increase his visibility and popularity with the most adamant opponents of the president. I think he's leading in polls in Georgia anyway, but in terms of making him seem more like a presidential aspirant to that group of super dedicated Democrats who, you know, become delegates and play a big role in their process, I think it probably helps him.
13: I think about white suburban women who may have daughters or be that age. I think it hurt him badly with them, but we'll see. Byron York can be followed on X at Byron York, read in the Washington Examiner, seen on Fox News, heard and seen on the Hugh Hewitt Show weekly, right here on the Salem News Channel, the Salem Radio Network. Stay tuned. I'll be right back.
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13: Nothing yet from the Supreme Court. Welcome back. I'm Hugh Hewitt. I am waiting for Chief Justice Roberts to issue his decision on a motion to stay the permanent injunction issued by Judge Dick Leon, an old acquaintance of mine, that went up onto the D.C. Circuit where I clerked, where a 2-1 panel upheld Judge Leon's injunction against the president's construction plans in part for the East Wing. I view that as a national security disaster, and I don't know what Judge Leon was thinking or the two judges on the D.C. Circuit were thinking, but I am hoping that the Chief Justice, who is a White House Counsel alum, with whom I worked back in the Reagan White House Counsel days, and Justice Brett Kavanaugh, who is a George W. Bush White House alum, both persuade their colleagues, we don't want to mess around with this. Can you imagine what happens if there's any kind of attack on the White House right now when the East Room facade, which in the papers, the filings from the director of the Army Corps of Engineers overseeing the project, the Pentagon, and the Secret Service, you had to redo the East Wing. For reasons, everyone who has had a classified job in the White House has had the briefing in the bunker about what happens if the White House comes under attack. I got the Cold War briefing because I went to work for Reagan, same time as the Chief Justice. And it was Cold War briefing, Soviet stuff. Now they must get Chi-Com briefings because they're all over the place. And we're waiting. There's no one's got standing to stop him anyway. And I think it's implied in the Constitution making the president the commander-in-chief. And so I hope the Chief Justice rules by close of business or tomorrow to stay it and send it over to the court for the emergency docket so they can all judge whether or not the whole court should rule on it. 9 justices should rule on it. Should be 9-0. No one has standing to challenge the president about his home and the grounds of the executive mansion or Camp David or any other national security facility in which the president does his business as commander of chief. Case closed. End of this docket. Don't bother us again. Over. That's what it should be, because it's not, because it is Donald Trump. Some people with TDS don't want it to be that easy when it is that easy. I'm coming back in hour number 3 with Michael Knowles of the Daily Wire, Noah Rothman, former Congressman John Campbell. Don't miss that. But I'm in the Relief Factor studio. I must remind you, as I do every hour, they sponsor this program. Whether I'm on C-SPAN Week or not, whether I'm on the Salem News Channel every day, 3 to 6 in the afternoon. You may be watching the Relief Factor spot on Roku, on Amazon, on Samsung, on Pluto TV. 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
8: With SRN News, I'm Keith Peters in Washington. It's another primary day, and a Republican incumbent faces an independent newcomer for Alaska's only House seat. Details from correspondent Bernie Bennett.
9: Independent commercial fisherman Bill Hill is challenging Republican Congressman Nick Begich in a race for Alaska's only House seat. Hill, a former educator, has focused on issues such as affordability and reining in the influence of ultra-wealthy people and special interests in politics. Hill lives in a fishing community of about 425 people in southwest Alaska, where goods are brought in by plane or barge. In July, the highest-profile Democrat in the race, Pastor Matt Schultz, suspended his campaign and urged voters to back Hill. Bernie Bennett reporting.
8: On Wall Street, the Dow down by 116 points, the Nasdaq dropped 355. This is SRN News.
4: Don't take risks with other dental implants. See Dr. Zaday, the father of modern implant technology and the inventor of the Implanova system. 310-273-2020.
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30: When George Washington accepted command of the Continental Army, Americans were fighting a king and determined not to replace one form of unchecked power with another. Washington understood the difference between authority and ownership. In 1775, he declared, "When we assume the soldier, we do not lay aside the citizen." Even as commander of America's army, Washington remembered that he remained one of the people, and that the power entrusted to him was never his to keep. He did not fight to rule America. He fought so Americans could govern themselves. Washington's example gave the young nation something more than victory. It gave America a standard for leadership. Those who hold power must remain accountable to the people they serve. Because in a free nation, leadership is not ownership. It is a duty and a trust.
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13: Morning, war, enemy, grace, America. I'm Hugh Hewitt. 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And a special welcome to our C-SPAN audience this week. Got a treat for you. Michael Knowles is with the Daily Wire, where he does an hour

0: I don't know if you know what the Woodward Dream Cruise is. I do, because I'm a Michigander, sort of, because I went to law school there, and I'm up at Hillsdale a lot, and I've driven Woodward Avenue a lot. Every year, for two decades, 40,000 classic cars do the Woodward Drive, the Woodward Dream Cruise. And more than a million people line the streets, and Mike Rogers had the savvy political instincts to film his classic Ford truck ad. And Mason Pressler, aide to Hassan, not to Hassan Piker, but to Abdul El-Sayed, called that a white flight suburb KK-inspired bit of iconography. What do you think about that reaction?
1: I think that's what, you know, clinical psychologists would call psychotic. That's the sort of image that you can see 20 miles outside any major American metro or minor American metro. It's just a very common sight to see old cars and lots of American flags. You know, one of the things that Europeans were marveling at when they came here for the World Cup is the ubiquity of American flags. Because we actually like this country. Americans like their country. They're proud of it. They want to display their patriotic impulses. The flag is the way we do that. It's just draped across every household in suburban America. And to see in that some sort of dog-whistling signal to racists is the sort of thing that you would hear on MSNBC in 2012. It's like a very highly academic, abstracted, theorized version of what the campus looks at America through this bizarre prism and translates America into something unrecognizable to the rest of the country. But that is the kind of stuff that's currency on American college campuses. It's like overthinking the problem, and therefore you demonstrate your own capacity for deep intellectual thought by just, you know, articulating this sort of nonsense. But it is nonsense.
0: Well, it is. But now Michael Knowles pointed out in the last segment, our political parties are aligning very badly, I might add, into pro-country and anti-country extremes. And both parties should be pro-country. The Democrats should want higher taxes, and we should argue no, lower taxes are better. And the Democrats should want to say you're spending too much on defense, and we should want to say we aren't even spending half of what we need to do on defense. But we're down to basics now, Noah. At least I think Blood and Progress makes that argument in your book. And the DSAers make that argument, and I think the Senate campaigns in Maine, Michigan, and Minnesota are revolving around that, and maybe Georgia and maybe Texas, too. What do you think?
1: Yeah, I think there's a lot of shared principles that most Americans agree on. And in Blood and Progress, my latest book, one of them is the taboo around political violence, which is very real. Why is it that when there's an act of political violence, you hear the left and the right both point fingers at each other and accuse the other of being more violent than them? It's because there's an underlying taboo around political violence that they want to exploit. That's good. That's the sort of thing I can work with. And I think what you're hearing there from most Americans is a general consensus around first principles. The thing is we're in primary season. And back to Haviv's point, is that because we have these silos, these information silos, that reward create a series of social rewards for extremism, for being outside the mainstream. You get engagement points for being the weirdest guy in the bunch on social media. That ends up making you the loudest person on social media, and the extremes of both parties pick up on that and think, aha, here's an intellectual current that I need to get in front of because it's the next big thing. And then when you get to general election time, all that extremism kind of recedes, and we get back to talking about first principles and arguing the 40-yard lines of American politics, which is tax rates and immigration policy and the presence of U.S. troops and foreign bases. I mean, that sort of thing that's, like, typical of American politics. But during the primaries, the internet extremes are the loudest voices in the room and therefore get the most attention to the detriment of both parties, as you say.
0: Is it, we got a minute, Noah, is it containable? Or has it just ruined the Democrat? I don't think it's ruined the Republican Party. I really don't. We got mainstream normie people like Susan Collins and Mike Rogers and Michelle Tafoya running and Mike Collins in Georgia. Has it ruined the Democrats?
1: I just don't know. I can't even begin to speculate because I don't know the trajectory of this sort of thing. It has the feel of a moral panic, which should mean it would recede. But there's a lot of longevity onto what has been the toxic posture on the internet infecting how politicians talk to regular voters. And then they get a reminder every general election cycle, oh, yeah, this is where the American people were, and the resolve to do something about it. You saw this in 2025 with the Democrats. You saw it after 2012 with the Republicans. They get a message from voters, and they resolve to be a little bit more grounded, and that all goes away once they have contact with their voters on the internet.
0: Amen to that. Again, Noah C. Rothman on X, author of Blood and Progress. You got to go and get it. C-SPAN audience, Brian Lamb would have loved it. Stay tuned.
2: the answer. Breaking news.
3: There is controversy about the potential sale of the Lakers. Jeannie Buss's attorney says she's not allowing her family to sell their 17.8% stake in the team to the new majority owners. Tammy Trujillo explains.
4: Multiple reports say Buss, the team's governor, believes any family vote to sell their shares is invalid without approval from the trustees in the Buss family. The six Buss siblings inherited ownership of the Lakers after their father, Jerry Buss, died in 2013. Ex-Disney CEO Bob Iger and venture capitalist Josh Kushner already agreed to buy Mark Walters' controlling stake in the Lakers. Jeannie Buss, who remained the Lakers' governor despite Walters' purchase of the team, would no longer be eligible to serve on the board if the Buss family sells its shares. I'm Tammy Trujillo.
3: A handgun is now being examined after it was recovered from the scene of a shooting involving Los Angeles police. It started last night when police responded to a call about a man with a gun near Broadway and 53rd Street. Now here's National Weather Service meteorologist Andrew Rourke with your answer weather forecast.
5: High temperatures will warm to risky levels today. A heat advisory is in effect for all of the valleys and lower mountain elevations. Temperatures today across the coast will range from 80 to 90 degrees for most of the coast, mid-70s at the beaches. The valleys, however, will be in the mid-90s to 102 degrees.
3: 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Larry Marino in the Answer Newsroom.
6: And now it's time for the Cat's Corner.
7: I had a fascinating conversation with former Vice President Mike Pence, and he said something that caught my attention. He said,
8: "But I tell people, in some respects, I think Republicans have lost their way, but Democrats have lost their minds."
7: Now, that's quite a statement. Here's my view. Americans don't want extremes. The Democrats have always been moderate left. The Republicans has always been moderate right. But we were all Americans, and we all sat down, discussed things, and got things done for America. Americans want common sense. They want safer streets, affordable energy, good jobs, strong economy, and a government that works. We don't want men in women's bathrooms. We don't want women in men's bathrooms. Maybe it's time for both parties to stop listening to the loudest voices that are trying to change our way of life. We are all Americans. Maybe some of us have lost their way, but we have not lost our minds. Let's keep America great. Let's keep America the way we all grew up. God bless America. I'm John Catsimatidis, and that's the Cat's Corner.
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12: was down the street from you. Columbo's, Mangia Bene.
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0: You're going to recognize my next guest if you're a C-SPAN addict, because Congressman John Campbell, now retired, spent 14 years in those hallowed halls, and he used to be appearing often on your C-SPAN feed because he was quite eloquent at the Finance Committee or on the floor whenever he was there. Congressman, thank you for coming in on an emergency basis for our C-SPAN audience today on C-SPAN 2, but also because I have a classic car story, and you're the classic car guy for that. It begins in Michigan, where you spent a lot of time in your life, didn't you, up there dealing with the dealers that you dealt with?
13: Well, I'm with the manufacturers. I was a GM and a Ford dealer, amongst other things, in my car business career. And because of my car business background, everybody in the car business, including GM, Ford, and Chrysler, when I was in Congress, wanted to talk to me about things because I understood the industry.
0: All right, so I'm going to play you Mike Rogers, who's running for Senate in Michigan. His ad that came out yesterday is part one. Let's play the Mike Rogers ad for John Campbell.

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6: Welcome back, America. I want to play, remind everyone in Alaska. Everyone in Alaska. Get out there and vote for Dan Sullivan. The real Dan Sullivan. Democrats have run a dirty trick in Alaska. They have run another guy named Dan Sullivan as a third-party nutter case. Look for Dan Sullivan, Republican incumbent, on your ballot and vote for him. And then when we get the general, he's going to be up against Mary Peltola, the congresswoman who's a nut, too. Cut number 8, Alaska Democratic Senate candidate Mary Peltola.
7: We all remember a time of abundance, when our rivers were full, when we had migratory birds flocking back. They were deafening. There were so many. When we had all kinds of, you know, caribou and elk and deer and moose, and we just are not living in that time anymore, and it's for no good reason. It's just because of partisanship, honestly.
6: I can't explain what's happened to Democrats. I can't. I hope their party gets back to the playing between the 40-yard lines, maybe the 30s, but they're on the 10s and the 5s are close to the red zone every single time they open their mouths, and they're scoring own goals every other time, mixing my sports metaphors. The normies are running with the Republicans. Susan Collins in Maine, moderate right. Mike Rogers, moderate center right. Michelle Tafoya in Minnesota, moderate center right. Mike Collins in Georgia, moderate center right. I'm just telling John Sununu or Scott Brown, moderate center right in New Hampshire. I'm much more optimistic about the Senate, and I hope the House too. And I believe the Patrick Ruffini story today on the polling error that is historical. Three-quarters of races overpolled for the Democrats, more in off years, and it's worst in August. We'll talk about that maybe tomorrow. Again, thanks to my C-SPAN audience for watching. If you like it, remember, I'll be here all week on C-SPAN, and I'm every day on the Salem News Channel, 3 to 6 live on all live TV, Pluto, Roku, Amazon, Samsung, of course, snc.tv as well, or at hughhewitt.com, the watch live. 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I've got my monologue on the East Wing case posted over at my YouTube channel. 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And I hope to see you back tomorrow on C-SPAN, the Salem News Channel, Salem Radio Network, all of our wonderful local radio affiliates. I'm Hugh Hewitt. Thank you, Dwayne. Thank you, Harley. Thank you, Adam. Talk to you on Wednesday.
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15: With SRN News, I'm Keith Peters in Washington. 3 states holding primaries today. Correspondent Laura Winters takes a look at the races in Florida.
16: Voters going to the polls today in Florida, Wyoming, and Alaska. Races to watch in Florida include the 20th Congressional District, where incumbent Debbie Wasserman Schultz is running against 4 other Democrats, including Democrat Socialist Elijah Manley, who is anti-ICE. In District 25, DSA-backed candidate Oliver Larkin, who was also anti-ICE, is challenging incumbent Congressman Democrat Jared Moskowitz. Now, as for the governor's race, Republican Congressman Byron Donalds is looking to secure the nomination. He is likely to face Democrat David Jolly in November. Ron DeSantis is term limited.
15: On Wall Street, the Dow down by 116 points. 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
12: I am going to discuss today political correctness. What is it, and why does it exist? The term is used regularly, and it is an extremely important subject, hence it qualifies for the Ultimate Issues Hour. So, what is it? Political correctness is, and I'm giving my own understanding of it. If you have a different one, you are certainly welcome to offer it. But it is essentially the inability to state certain things, certain truths. You see, that's the key thing here. Certain truths, because they may offend certain people or certain groups. It might be deemed offensive by some members of some groups. And the other definition is, it might be painful for some people to recognize. One is offensive, if you will, and the other is just painful. Please understand that political correctness must entirely be a matter of truth that can't be said. Lies that are offensive, lies that are painful, can't be said, not because they're offensive, not because they're painful, but because they're lies. And that is instrumental to the whole discussion. It is inevitable to talk about political correctness that if you give examples, somebody who is politically correct will be offended.
3: In a world where more and more people decide what's right and wrong based on how they feel, what happens when feelings become the only moral standard? If emotions alone define truth, then who decides why murder, theft, or violence are wrong? And if someone feels justified in destroying property or harming others, on what basis can society say they're wrong? For 50 years, Dennis Prager has challenged audiences around the world to think deeply about the moral foundations of civilization. In his new book, If There Is No God, he confronts the biggest questions of human existence. Why does evil go unpunished? Why do innocent people suffer? And can morality survive without God? Whether a believer, a skeptic, or somewhere in between, this book offers serious answers for a morally confused age. 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
17: Larry Elder here, the sage from South Central, the prince of Pico Union, the czar of common sense, the great Eldersky, Don Lorenzo. Welcome to the program. No victocrats allowed, because we've got a country to save. So let's get her teed up!
18: Do you
17: want to
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17: 718-888-9171. I am Larry Elder. We are Salem News Channel. So much to get to between now and the close of our action-packed three-hour show. Can you handle the pressure? Rahm Emanuel, former Obama chief of staff and former mayor of Chicago, tells SDA members to, quote, run on your own ticket, close quote. In response, a Florida DSA congressional candidate tells Emanuel to be quiet. Are we having fun yet? A member of the DSA steering committee says the group, quote, has a hatred for the Constitution, close quote, which fools no one. Jared Kushner met with Hamas officials who, according to Kushner, said all the right things. Is

0: with SRN News. I'm Keith Peters in Washington. Republican redistricting shapes today's Florida primaries. Correspondent Bernie Bennett reports.
1: Responding to President Donald Trump's desire to have a better shot at defending the Republican majority in Congress, Governor Ron DeSantis eagerly pushed to redraw Florida's congressional districts. It yielded a round of political dominoes in South Florida. Broward County, the most left-leaning in the state, is down to one presumably Democratic district. It's plurality black. But Debbie Wasserman Schultz, who doesn't live in the district, is the favorite as the lone white candidate in District 20. Wasserman Schultz and Jared Moskowitz live in a redrawn District 22 that now reaches the more conservative Gulf Coast. Bernie Bennett reporting.
0: On Wall Street, the Dow down by 116 points. The Nasdaq dropped 355. The S&P 500 lower by 53. This is SRN News.
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4: When George Washington accepted command of the Continental Army, Americans were fighting a king and determined not to replace one form of unchecked power with another. Washington understood the difference between authority and ownership. In 1775, he declared, "When we assume the soldier, we do not lay aside the citizen." Even as commander of America's army, Washington remembered that he remained one of the people and that the power entrusted to him was never his to keep. He did not fight to rule America. He fought so Americans could govern themselves. Washington's example gave the young nation something more than victory. It gave America a standard for leadership. Those who hold power must remain accountable to the people they serve, because in a free nation, leadership is not ownership. It is a duty and a trust.
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15: 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How radical are the Democrats? The DNC has just officially adopted a resolution to abolish ICE. Number 56.
16: Democrats are heading into the midterms with a new ICE problem. The DNC just approved a resolution calling for the agency to be abolished and another calling for it to be reformed, all as President Trump doubles down on his immigration crackdown.
17: We must abolish ICE. It is a cruel, rogue agency.
18: The radical, racist institution we call ICE, which must be abolished.
19: When ICE terrorizes Latino families and murders our neighbors in broad daylight, that is our fight.
20: Together, we are stronger than ICE. We will melt them in a second.
15: No. I told you yesterday about a Frontline PBS documentary called Lost in Detention. Came out in 2011 during the Obama administration. Everything that people are saying about ICE happened under his administration. And he did not have to deal with 15, 20, who knows how many millions of illegal aliens intentionally allowed in by the prior administration. Here's what Tom Homan said about these anti-ICE demonstrators. Number 37.
21: Look, they say they want to abolish ICE. You know, even members of Congress say let's abolish ICE. But what they're failing to tell the people is we're enforcing the laws that they wrote, that they enacted. We're not making this up. We're doing the same job we did under...

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5: With SRN News, I'm Keith Peters in Washington. Voters in several states weigh key races for governor, Senate, and House races.
6: Alaska, Florida, and Wyoming hold primaries as California voters pick a successor for Representative Eric Swalwell, who resigned from Congress amid sexual assault allegations earlier this year. In Florida, Trump-backed Byron Donalds is running to become the state's first black governor. Redistricting has created skirmishes for Democrats in Florida House races. Wyoming sees open seats for governor, U.S. Senate, and U.S. House. In Alaska, incumbent Republican Senator Dan Sullivan, a Trump ally, faces another candidate also named Dan Sullivan. These contests will shape the fiercely contested midterms this fall and offer a referendum on President Trump's second term.
5: That's correspondent Julie Walker reporting. This is SRN News.
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9: I am going to discuss today political correctness. What is it and why does it exist? The term is used regularly, and it is an extremely important subject, hence it qualifies for the Ultimate Issues Hour. So, what is it? Political correctness is, and I'm giving my own understanding of it. If you have a different one, you are certainly welcome to offer it. But it is essentially the inability to state certain things, certain truths. You see, that's the key thing here. Certain truths, because they may offend certain people or certain groups. It might be deemed offensive by some members of some groups. And the other definition is, it might be painful for some people to recognize. One is offensive, if you will, and the other is just painful. Please understand that political